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I'm DJ Stina, and that was just a rock block of the band Machine. That last track was World. Before that, Why Can't People Be Colors 2? Why Can't People Be Colors 2? Time Is Running Out by Machine and Lock Your Door. So this funk theme, we're going to end on more of a jazzy scene, sound and scene. And behind me, you can hear Harold Land with his track Our Home, and we're going to shift into another track off his Chroma Burn album with Up and Down. Both of these releases, Machine's album Machine and Harold Land's release Choma Burn, are both re-releases on We Want Sounds. You can find out more at wewantsounds.com record label or on Bandcamp. It's been my absolute pleasure to bring you a half an hour of funk and jazz here on KXRW. Up next, Harold Land with Up and Down.

Chris and Mark love comics, and they like Gate students. Find out how they support both at I Like Comics on this episode of The Common Good. Hello and welcome to The Common Good, where we showcase the achievements of members of our community that contribute to Southwest Washington and beyond in a positive way.

0: Hi, I'm Stephen Glickman, your host for this episode of The Common Good. My guests today are Chris Simons, owner of I Like Comics, and Mark Schellenberger, a Gate job coach and teacher who also works at I Like Comics. Along with me, Gate students Robert and Alexis help with the interview. Vancouver Public Schools' Gate program serves developmentally disabled students by giving them work experience, assisting with daily life skills, and helping students advocate for themselves so they can be their most authentic and successful selves. Together, we find out why Chris and Mark love comics and why I Like Comics is a Gate job site. Chris and Mark, welcome to the studio. Thanks for coming in today.
1: Oh, happy to be here. Thanks for having us.
0: So we're going to talk about I Like Comics, the store. And Chris, that's your store.
1: It is, yeah.
0: And then Mark, you are a Gate educator and you work at the store.
1: Correct.
0: Just to kick things off, because this is a Gate-centric interview, I'm going to have Alexis, who's one of our Gate students, ask the first question to get the ball rolling.
2: When did I Like Comics open?
3: We opened up just over 15 years ago.
2: Okay.
0: And where are you guys located? In downtown Vancouver?
3: Yeah, right in the heart of downtown Vancouver, 1715 Broadway. So 17th and Broadway.
0: So that's almost Uptown Village.
3: It is more Uptown Village,
0: okay.
3: Yes.
0: If people look for it and they're like, I was going for downtown, but it was in Uptown Village. We don't want people confused. Oh. What drove you to open a comic book shop?
3: Oh, you know, I had been working in the shipping industry with DHL, the delivery company, and about 17 years ago, they left the country and laid everybody off. And I didn't want to have that happen to me again. I wanted to do something for myself, and I had always had a real passion for comics, and an opportunity fell into my lap to be able to open up a comic book shop, and I ran with it.
0: I mean, that's an interesting change, because if you're working for DHL, were you a Teamster?
3: No, we weren't Teamsters.
0: Okay.
3: Yeah, I was in management.
0: Oh, all right. Because going from that, which it seems really solid, and then turns out it's not solid, to something that seems like it's not so solid, but I guess is solid because you've been doing it for 15 years. I mean, did you kind of make your own luck with that?
3: Well, you know, one thing I had always had impressed upon me when I was in the shipping industry was I had a mentor that always taught me, work hard, act with integrity, be a student of your profession. And I wouldn't say it was – I don't know that it was luck. There was some good timing, but mostly it was just a lot of hard effort. You know, we opened up our store right in the heart of a recession. You were seeing auto manufacturers laying off 30,000, 40,000 people. You know, businesses were going out left and right. And thankfully, during times like that, during recessionary times, there are some things that thrive. Movie theaters tend to thrive, and so do comics, because when people are getting laid low, they need a little bit of escapism for a minute or two.
0: I think that comics are just such a passion thing for people. I have friends that collected comics when we were kids, and I would go to their house to read their comics. What were the comics that got you started in loving comics?
3: Oh, for me, it was when I was 7 years old, I was very sick for about 3 months, pretty much housebound. And my dad brought me back a couple of boxes of comics from the late 60s, early 70s from Alibaba's Den of Thieves down in Medford, Oregon. And it really was literally opening up Pandora's box. But reading Neil Adams' Avengers was one of the big things that really got me into comics. And then going on to John Byrne's X-Men, things like that just... It lit a fire for me. I just loved falling into a world where everything was just and fair, and in the end, the good guy was going to come out triumphant.
0: There was a lot of social justice in Marvel Comics around that time as well. Did that influence your decision to be a worksite for Gate?
3: I don't know that that was what did it for me. More than anything else, it was, probably Mark to start with. Because it's always the person that sells it, but also having a son on the spectrum as well made it so it was, here's a chance for me to give back, and I want to be able to help not just my son, but other people's children as well.
0: Were you nervous about it when you started doing that?
3: No, my little brother is severely developmentally disabled, so this was something that I had been around for decades, and it was nothing to be nervous or worried about. It's just been a whole lot of fun from day one.
0: And Mark, what's your connection to I Like Comics?
4: I originally worked at a comic shop that was up on 78th Street called Odyssey Comics, and I had had my students start working there. And Chris eventually, when he actually moved his store from over on 4th Plain and Fort Vancouver Way to its present location, he also acquired Odyssey Comics at that time. And we talked, and one of the first things Chris said to me was that he wanted to continue the partnership. And so we were able to continue that. And a little shortly after that, I think I started working at the shop.
5: You must have been very committed to the success of your business to move away from being like across the street from McDonald's.
3: Well, it wasn't so – yeah. It wasn't so much that. It was Clark College had decided they were going to be demolishing that.
5: Oh, really?
3: And they said, hey, we don't know how long until we're going to be rebuilding, but our plan is to rebuild and have some space on the bottom for retail businesses. And if you're able to just wait a little while before you reopen, we're hopeful that we can have you there. And that was a little over 11 years ago, and it's still an empty lot. So really glad I didn't wait.
5: Yeah, that's when I first moved to Vancouver at St. John's and 78th Street, there was this weird kind of triangular lot, and it just got developed like a couple of years ago. Like sometimes those things move slowly, which is all to say that to make a bold move and go like, no, I got to find something right now is probably always the best approach. So, Robert, would you like to ask one of your questions?
6: Oh, yeah. When did I Like Comics first start working with a VPS?
3: That's probably better for Mark than me. Boy, what was it?
4: It was right after you moved. So
3: it would have been 11 years ago.
4: Yeah. It's been – and I was still at Columbia River at that time bringing students over. And then when I moved to Gate, you know, it just naturally – that was a job site that we wanted to keep. I have had a lifelong passion for comics too, and I know that we both – really enjoy sharing that passion with people. So that's been one of the fun parts too of that partnership.
5: So what was your gateway comic that got you hooked?
4: My dad got me some of the Treasury editions, and Treasury editions are oversized books. And some of those, like he got me some Shazam and Batman, the early Batmans where he's like, you know, he was a little different back in the day. He was a little more violent back in the day. But I was introduced by those Treasury editions, and then I started moving towards reading Marvel comics. And I remember reading Amazing Spider-Man 150, and there was a lot of stuff I didn't get what was going on because there was a clone saga going on and everything. But when I found Spider-Man, I found a guy who had similar problems. He had everyday problems of a teenager. He was growing up. We have watched Spider-Man grow up quite a bit in the comic books. And that the Marvel comics just really kind of struck me as being very – it was like things were going outside my window. They incorporated like real life. And the artwork just kind of leapt out at the page at me. And just kind of caught me then. Yeah.
5: Now, a lot of times Gate students go to job sites and it's very, you know, like, oh, learn how to restock shelves, learn how to clean up, learn how to organize. Now, we're a Gate site and it really is about creativity and a responsibility to, you know, create something for others. What's the kind of the special magic sauce about I Like Comics for the Gate students? I mean, You must have had students who like became comic book collectors.
3: We have a, what we call a subscription service, where you say, "Hey, I want to make sure, you know, Spider-Man comes out once a month, and I want to make sure I don't miss any issues." And we have several box customers who started out as Gate students that have gotten so into it, it's a regular monthly part of their lives now, coming in and picking up their new issues.
5: It's really funny. It just reminds me of when I was in college, I had friends and they would, you know, we would be hanging out and be like, oh, I got to go by the comic book store and I got to go pick up exactly what you're talking about, a subscription where they're just like, oh, I have four or five comics that have come in. My, you know, it's funny. My my favorite thing about comics was always origin stories. So I had friends and they would have comics that really did start at comic book number one, and I would read that. What

0: just talking about different artists or writers' impressions of Spider-Man. They've truly, most comic book creators follow the mythology of the character. That's, you know, every company has issues of comics. There at Marvel Comics, you can go into the Marvel Library and you can start studying up on your history of Spider-Man. And you can pick maybe an unexplored thread and run with it from there as a new creator. But you see these people and they are following off a mythology of a character that's been around for 20 years, 50 years, in some cases, 80 years.
1: Yeah, I mean, Superman is 80 years old. Batman's got to be similar in age. The thing about the Marvel characters is they're all like 60 years old. You know, like Submariner and Spider-Man and Iron Man, the Avengers, they started really in the 60s and 70s. So they were birthed out of a different time. Although you could say that DC Comics and Marvel, the major ones, were both really interested in the hero that helps people who would otherwise suffer at the hands of people who have bad intent.
0: Yeah, the very first thing that Superman did as a character in Action Comics number one, when we first see him in his outfit, is he stopped an act of domestic violence that he heard. So they have always been very much standing up for the little guy, and that probably has a lot to do with who the creators were of these things.
1: Now you have the kids coming in, I mean, not kid, little kids, but I mean, you have the gate students, they come in. What do you start showing them right away so that they understand what is great about comics?
0: I would leave that one up to Mark. Mark does more with showing his students what's great about comics than I do.
2: I think that's, you know, kind of goes into one of my favorite parts of the job, which are teachable moments, you know, and with gate, being that we're out in the community at different job sites, we get a lot of that. There is a lot to learn about comic book collecting. So we do a lot of talking and looking in the cases and talking about what's in different areas, the different ways to collect comic books, how you can read them through. You can get a trade paperback. And, you know, if you want to just read the story, you know, that's a great way to go. You can get a full story in one book. I also talk to them about one of the benefits for the students working is they get to take a couple comics home. And so they get to kind of explore a little bit and discover what they like. And I kind of say, well, what kind of characters are you familiar with? Who would you like to read more about? So we get a lot of moments where we can talk about some of the different aspects. There are graded comics in all the cases. There are some they want to know, why is this comic worth so much money? And so we kind of talk about some of those different aspects of collecting. I do some selling of comic books on eBay, and I go to some comic swaps. And so I talk to them about that and some of the different ways that you can go about collecting.
3: When Captain America throws his mighty shield.
1: I'm Stephen Glickman, host of this episode of The Common Good on KXRW Vancouver, 99.9 FM. 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
1: 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I'm your host, Stephen Glickman, and my guests today are Chris, the owner of I Like Comics, and Mark, a gate teacher and job coach who also works at I Like Comics, which is a gate job site.
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0: are Alexis and Robert, who are GATE students. Our conversation about comics and I Like Comics as a GATE job site now continues.
1: Now, Mark, before the break, we were talking about how you kind of get the kids into comics, which I think is a good lead to a question that Alexis wanted to ask.
2: What's your favorite thing about the comics business?
3: When I was collecting comics, like, not so much when I was younger, but when I got into high school, I was still collecting comics. And I felt like I was the only person who bought comics in high school. I wasn't. I just didn't know there was other people. The thing I really like about working at the shop and bringing the students in is when I go in there, I know that other people are interested in something that I'm interested in. And sometimes it may not be the exact thing, but I love talking to people about comics and working there and going with students there. That's all I do for the whole time I'm there. And I just love that. It's just, I have a community, and that's really, we really are a community. The comic book, we embrace our nerddom.
1: It's very interesting when you get into comics and you get into like sci-fi, hero movies, you get some people who are very opinionated about what can and can't happen. But overall, I think that the comic community, when you go to cons, is very inclusive. So that has to be, Chris, for you, like, this is just more people to share our love of comics with. When you have, like, the students come in, just like anybody in the community.
4: It really is. It hasn't always been that way. I actually was working in a comic book shop in Southern Oregon in the early 1980s. And you had pretty much one type of person coming in. It was going to be male between the ages of 12 and 20. And anything other than that was a real outlier. And it's taken a bit longer than I would have expected for comics to become as diverse as they have, but they very much are now. And like you talked about, especially the inclusivity that you see going to Comic-Cons, you see everybody. And you see that coming in. And the heroes are reflecting that now. I remember I had a guy come in with his probably 5-year-old girl, and she saw Kamala Khan, Miss Marvel, and she just went, "Dad, she looks like me. Can we get that one?" And it just, for people that look like me, you know, middle-aged white males, there's a lot of heroes. We have lots of people to relate to. There is no shortage of that. So it's nice to see comics realize that there's more than just people that look like me out there, and that everybody wants that heroic representation. And we see that now.
1: Now, Robert was going to ask, how have you seen the comic book industry change? And you've just answered his question. Do you have another question you want to ask? Or we just stumped Robert. You came in here, you meant well, you've just ruined Robert's chance to ask a question.
4: Well, I've got more answers to that question, too, if you still want to run with it.
3: How have the movies, you know, like, affected the business?
4: Well, let's give Robert a chance to ask a question.
5: What do you hope students gain from their work experience at I Like Comics?
4: Oh, curveball. Okay.
3: You want me to answer?
4: I'll run with it
3: what
4: and give a
3: think?
4: Short answer. Well, I guess for me, mentioning that I have a son on the spectrum also, I want to see these young people be able to feel comfortable in a public setting. I want them to feel accepted. I want them to feel valued. I want them to leave there knowing this is a safe place for me and I can be a part of any society I choose to be a part of.
3: In addition, love that. And Chris's son also works at the shop, by the way. Yeah. So some of the things we're working on are, organization. Like I said earlier, we're working on understanding the comics and collecting. Big thing, teamwork, you know, because we do work together on a lot of different projects at the shop and we have to communicate with each other. And the biggest thing is we want to have fun at work. You know, we can have fun at work.
1: Okay, I've got a question for you. I hope there's an answer for it, which is, have you seen a GATE student recommend a comic to another customer?
3: Yes, I have.
1: Do you remember what it was?
3: I don't. I have seen that. And I've, you know, while we're working, there are customers like sorting through the bins and we're engaging with customers and talking about things.
1: do you feel like that would, I mean, to me, that would see, like, that's sign that it's working. The program is working. Not just the program, but the shop is working. The shop, I Like Comics and the GATE program. I mean, that's, it all comes together once a GATE student as a worksite employee recommends a comic. I mean, that just seems like it's all come together there.
3: Mm-hmm. Yeah, for sure. And when they find something they like and they come back the next time to work and they're like, I want to look for more of this, you know, that we're starting that path.
1: What I want is I want you to start carrying a comic that a GATE student wrote in part because they were inspired by comics because they worked at I Like Comics.
3: We actually had a student recently take a comic book writing class at Clark College. He's gone to a couple of talks they've had. And he, Chris, donated some comics with blank covers for us. And so we've had students doing the art on them, and we're going to display them. The student who took the class took a blank comic that I had given him and drew a cover on it for me, and I've got that up in the class. So, yeah, we're looking to explore different ways to express ourselves and different ways to enjoy reading.
1: Is there any comics that are coming on the scene or have in the last few years that, you know, they're not Marvel, they're not DC, but that you feel like people should know about?
3: Oh, geez, yeah.
4: Yeah, there are so many. I mean, you know, Walking Dead started as a comic book, and we all know that name.
1: Mm-hmm.
4: There's Spawn is another one that's a huge name in Image Comics, which is actually headquartered in Portland now. And this is probably my own personal bias. Marvel and DC, large corporations, you're working for them, you agree to a pay rate, and you pick up your paycheck. Creator-owned comics. This is something that's a passion project for you, and I always feel like, well, I gave great effort when I was with DHL. The most effort I've ever put into any job has been my comic shop. I just think when it's something that's a passion for you and it's your own personal piece of art, that's where you're going to see your best effort.
1: It's funny that you say that because I used to work for a guy as a general contractor, and he wasn't much older than I was at the time. But the thing I always say to people is he could still sweep up better than I could, even though I did it the way he showed me how to do it, because he had a better understanding of how cleaning up fit in with the whole scheme of the job, from doing it day to day to what the final thing was. And so when you're a DHL, you're a piece in the puzzle. You have a comic book shop. You are the puzzle, you know, and then you make the pieces are the customers. Now it's the GATE students. And then you see the whole, you know, you have the overview, so you can direct that. Anything ever really surprise you in the time that you've had I Like Comics open or that you've worked with the GATE students?
4: Well, I think anytime you're working with the general public, there's going to be lots of surprises. We just had an event this Saturday called Free Comic Book Day. It's an international event where we get sample comics from the publishers and give them away for free. And I remember very well last year, after having done this for 14 years at the time, having to say to a parent, I don't want to tell you how to raise your kid, but could you have him stop licking the comics? And the things that I end up just saying out loud, off the cuff, with all seriousness, when I look back later or I tell my wife the story and she's like, you really had to tell him to stop licking the comic, huh? I'm like, yeah, kid was just going right along the rack. His head was turned sideways, tongue out, licking the comics.
3: You have to be sure to tell people it's I Like Comics and not I Lick Comics.
1: Yeah, I mean, that makes sense. Well, you know, you could also, it's a good opportunity to explain, like, if you have a comic and you have never opened it, if for someone who's a collector, they can tell. And once you open the comic, that's a different standard. So there's pristine. It's like, oh, I got the comic. I put it in a sleeve. It's for a collection. So if you lick them, you're knocking it down at least a couple of pegs.
4: You are indeed. Yeah, that and I, even though this is what I do and my life is very centered around it and I have a deep passion for it, I am often surprised at how much this medium means to people. We have a lot of guests in our store. And I have had customers, grown men, I've watched them tear up over getting to meet a creator that they have wanted to meet all their lives, whose work meant something to them and touched them so deeply. And you can just see the emotion ripple through them as they get to meet this creator who, did something that changed their lives in a way.
1: Yeah, I mean, you're talking about, like, you know, Marvel, of course, they're like you said, a big corporation. But Stan Lee, aside from all the comics he created, he used to write a kind of a note from the editor.
4: Letters to the, yeah.
1: Yeah.
3: And Stan's soapbox.
1: Exactly. And it really, I think, affected people pretty profoundly. So I guess the big takeaway from today is comic books can really profoundly affect people and positively help them. And if you want to go to a place, I mean, I don't know if I can even just like promote that. Oh, you should go to I Like Comics.
4: Oh, you can. It's fine.
1: But I'm going to. So I can't really say that. But if somebody really wants to experience comics, where would you suggest they go?
4: I always suggest going to your local comic shop. In the Portland metro area, I believe there is 14 different stores. That's an unusual amount for a metro area of any size. That's a huge amount. So look for the one closest to you. And everyone has their own – every shop has their own identity. That's the great thing about small businesses. They all have their own shtick. Find the one that fits with you. Find a place that you feel comfortable and good at and you mesh.
1: Well, Chris and Mark, thank you so much for coming in today and talking about this. I think this is a really – it's just a feel-good story. And – if you like comics, there's a place you can go and get comics. You could also meet other people who like comics. So, again, thank you so much for coming in today.
4: Thanks for having us.
3: Thank you for having us. We like comics.
1: 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I've been your host, Stephen Glickman. 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Special thanks to guest co-hosts Robert and Alexis, who also worked on the production of this episode. 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

The Scatolites here on KXRW with Love Me Forever off their Reggae Rehab album. Salt with Hung Up 1972. Marcia Griffiths with her classic Feel Like Jumping, and started off with the original of a song that Blondie made famous, The Tide Is High by the Paragons. 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Up next, off the Harder They Come soundtrack, it's the Slickers with Johnny Too Bad here on KXRW.

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That was just Desmond Dekker and the Aces with Fu Manchu. Before that, Hortense Ellis with Secretly. And Prince Buster, Shaking Up Orange Street. Lone Ranger with Answer. Lee Scratch Perry with Dreadlocks in Moonlight. And we started it off with a track off the Harder They Come soundtrack, The Slickers with Johnny Too Bad. Up next, we've got Culture with 2-7's Clash here on KXRW.

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0: Pomojo with Ooh Baby here on KXRW. Before that, All the People with Cramp Your Style. The Variations, Saying It, Doing It. They're different things, is what you learn when you listen to that song. 90 The Observer and The Observer's Boiling Water Dub. Dennis Al Capone with Power Version. I love that song. 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
8: 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My name is Klaus Fluoride, and this is episode 10, which is dun, dun, dun, a themed episode. Ooh. On today's show, I'll be playing relatively new music from Ireland, which is requiring me to break from my paradigm of bookending the show with a cover and the original. To be clear, I am starting with a cover, but I'll be skipping the 25-year-old original since I'm focusing on just newer stuff. And this is as new as they come. This is from the recently released Help 2 LP, which it's a compilation record. It raises money for the War Child Charity Fund. And this is Fontaines, D.C. doing Sinead O'Connor's classic Black Boys on Mopeds.
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5: 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Ah!
6: It's the Head Full of Bees show here on KXRW, the kitchen sink of radio programs. My name's Big Daddy Kane, and on this week's show, I've got a nice variety of stuff lined up for you. I'm starting off this week's show with the Rollins Band covering Do It, originally recorded by the Pink Fairies back in 1971. And while I was tracking the episode, I heard a connection between the song and a couple of the clips that I use in the show's intro. See if you can spot the similarities as we...
5: Get it on! Not the bass!

That was Phantom Tollbooth from their 1986 EP on Homestead Records, a song called Flip Your Lid. Man, those guys were wild. Before that, Gila by the U-Man out of Seattle from their first EP back in 1984 on Bomb Shelter Records. And, of course, we started with Do It by the once mighty Rollins Band circa 1988. So, yeah, fun little arty punkish jaunt through the 1980s. But moving into current times, this is Brim Heim out of Denmark with a song from her 2024 LP, Rat King. This is Dancing in the Rubble.

0: That was a band called Bedelia from the San Fernando Valley down in California with a song called Valley Sadness, which came out earlier this year. And before that, you heard Out of Focus by Iona Gaika from her 2019 LP Thalassa. I don't know if I'm pronouncing that correctly. I have no idea if she's still doing music, but I hope so. And I hope something new will be coming soon because that album is great. Before Miss Geica, you heard Pat Moon, a.k.a. Kate DeRosset, with a cool little tune called Show Me a Sign from her 2016 LP. Time to take a quick break to cover our power bill. We'll be back in 60 seconds.
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0: This is KXRW in Vancouver, Washington, and that was Yard Act out of Leeds, England, with a snappy little tune called Dream Job from their 2024 LP, Where's My Utopia, on Island Records. Before that, you heard Adult DVD. Guess what? Also from Leeds, England. So let's hear it for Leeds, people. All right, we're going to take a quick break to air some items that we were paid to air. But when we come back, we're heading over to Nigeria, so stick around.
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0: Nigeria's Seyon Kuti is the son of the legendary Fela Kuti, but the man stands entirely on his own as a musician and activist. This is a song called Stand Well Well from his 2024 LP Heavier Yet Lays the Crownless Head. I've been playing a lot from 2024 on the show, evidently. It's totally unintentional.

from 2021. That was a great song called De Tabla from France's Taxi Kebab and the Musique de Fête Collective. Before that, you heard High Life from Ghana's Guédou Blé Ambalé, circa 1982. The guitar riff on that song is outstanding. So good. Time to switch gears and move into some proto-punk stuff from the 1970s, starting with a band called Knots. This song was pulled off of a compilation record from 2013 called Punk 45, Kill the Hippies, Kill Yourself, on London's Soul Jazz Records.

All right, I started the program with the Rollins Band version of that song, but that was the original version of Do It from 1971 as performed by the Pink Fairies. And those guys, of course, helped to give us Motorhead via both guitarist Larry Wallace and drummer Lucas Fox. And that does it for episode 11 of the Head Full of Bees program. 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The logo is, it'll tip you off. I know Spotify sucks. They don't support artists, but I mean, really, does any streaming service really? I mean, I don't know, Bandcamp maybe? I don't know. Also, I get premium access as a work benefit, so it's easy for me, and I mean, that's really what it's all about. My name is Quarthon. The show is called Head Full of Bees, and this is KXRWLP 99.9 FM, Vancouver, Washington. 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
1: 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My name is Jeff, and I'm one of the many volunteer programmers here at KXRW. You know, even in the Pacific Northwest, at this time of year, we get a lot of sunny days. And I thought I might hang out here for the next hour and play a series of music that lends itself to those type of sunny days. Starting out with this. This is Ernest Ranglin with the song Surfing here on KXRW.

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0: 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That was Toots and the Maytals to end that set of music here on KXRW with the song Funky Kingston. Ahead of that, we had Stir It Up by Bob Marley and the Wailers from the album Catch a Fire. Before that, we had Phil Upchurch from his album The Way I Feel, and we heard the title track. Before that, from their self-titled debut album, we heard A La La's doing the song Sacred Sands. And to start us off, we heard Ernest Ranglin and the song Surfing. Thanks very much for keeping it tuned here to KXRW. My name is Jeff. I'm here playing a selection of songs that I hope will go well with a sunny day. Up next, this is Dave and Ansel Collins with Double Barrel here on KXRW.
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My name is Jeff, and I have a regular scheduled program here on this station that airs every Thursday afternoon entitled Time into Space. It airs on 4 o'clock on KXRW, but I'm here at present playing songs that I hope will make your day a little sunnier. Before the B-52s, we heard the Ray Beats from their album Guitar Beat with Piranha Salad. Ahead of that, we had Gangsters by The Specials. And to start out that set, we heard Double Barrel by Dave and Ansel Collins. Up next here on KXRW from the collection Tropicalia, this is Os Mutantes with Amina Menina here on KXRW.

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That was Augustus Pablo to end that set of music here on KXOW with the song Let's Get Together. And that comes from a collection entitled Dub, Reggae, and Roots from the Melodica King. My name is Jeff, and I'm here at present playing some music that I hope will lend itself to a sunny day. If your day is not exactly sunny, I hope it will at least brighten that day. Before Augustus Pablo, we heard the band Dante vs. Zombies with their version of the song In the Summertime. And to start us out, from the album Jonathan Sings, we heard Jonathan Richmond and the Modern Lovers doing That Summer Feeling. And that is just about my time. I've been here for the better part of an hour, so I'm going to leave you here with one last track before I cut out and make way for the next program. This is James Brown with the promo version of the song Superbad, Parts 1 and Part 2. Thanks very much for keeping it tuned to KXRW, broadcasting at 99.9 FM. 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

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I am DJ Wednesday. And yeah, that's right. If you are listening online, good for you. xray.fm is where you can listen. KXRY Portland, that is 91.1, 107.1 on the FM band. Of course, if you are on the coast where the weather is cool, Nehalem, Wheeler, Manzanita, and of course Rockaway Beach, it is 91.7. Kicking the show off is some Darkspoon. We're all doing a show together this Friday. Dreamgaze presents Darkspoon, Cigarettes After Breakfast. Who else we got this Friday? Oh, Cigarettes for Breakfast. And Lauren Lakey's This Friday, Dreamgaze.

If you have a request, you can give me a text, 971-220-KXRY. That is 5979. And this is Six Feet Under. I'm DJ Wednesday. Hope you're enjoying the sun. Today wasn't so bad. I think tomorrow's going to be on fire, but that's okay. Spring is here still. It's not summer yet. And all for my friends out there, it is Happy Pride Month. I'll be celebrating that in the next few weeks. Not quite tonight, but celebrating life. Happy Pride to all. This is some Ulrich Schnauss right here on Six Beats Under at X-Ray FM.

some Lovin' Rockets here doing Mirror People. If you have a request, feel free to make it. I'm going to keep on maybe the goth train a little bit because, prior to that, we heard Shining Yellow from the Stargazer Lilies, their album Love Petals off Little Cloud Records. We heard A Letter From Home, some Yorick Schnaus, and at the top of the hour, we heard some Darkswoon. Track is called Monochrome. We're all doing a show this Friday. Dream Gaze presents Darkswoon and a few other bands. I'm going to be DJing in between. This is the Dream Gaze Present show. Pretty excited about it. Doing a show there on Saturday as well with Dream Gaze. Lots of dream pop and shoegaze in the mix there, and it's good to be a part of. So, if you like that kind of thing, this is some Clan of Zymox right here on 6 Beats Under, and of course, X-Ray FM.

some Cocteau Twins here. The track is called Laugh Lines. You can find it on the box set, but it's really the B-side to Peppermint Pig, I want to say. And we heard some Slow Dive doing Sing, some Planet Zymox prior to that doing A Day. You listen to Six Beats Under, the best in shoegaze, goth, post-punk, dream pop, all in one night, all in 1 hour. If I can swing it, I will do my best to hit all the genres if I can swing it. Hope you're enjoying the show. Thanks, as always, for tuning in. Lace punches at the top of the set. You're not rid of me yet. Here is The Glove, right here on X-Ray FM.

Got a few more tracks left, and Laced Punch is at the top of the set. Some Dead Can Dance here, and we heard some Strawberry Switchblade, as well as some Glove, which is a Cure Susie side project, as you probably know. Some Peter Murphy, taking it back to what, is this 86? 87, off Love Hysteria. This is Indigo Eyes, right here on X-Ray FM and 6 Feet Under.

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0: It took two whole days for Samantha the monster to climb the tallest mountain that she'd ever known. She huffed and she puffed till finally she made it to the monster of monsters, monstrous mountain hole.
1: 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It's a pleasure to be back. There are various reasons why I haven't been on the air for a bit, but I am not going to bore you by going into those because it's not important. What is important is that I have a wonderful show for you today. Today I'll be talking with a member of Volume Bomb Records. I'll be speaking with Jamie Lynn, and she is working with a program called Unmuted, which is a program to front female-led and queer punk artists in the Portland area. And I think that's a wonderful program, and I want to give them as much support as possible. Along with me today as a special guest, I'm also going to have co-host Autumn Rose from KXRW's Stories from a Trans Witch. She can also be found on Substack. She will be joining me as a special sort of co-host and guest to assist me along with this episode. So I'm really, really excited to have you joining us. And I want to say thank you. It's been a while. I hope I didn't let most of you down. And we're going to talk a bit again about Volume Bomb Records, a little bit of Portland punk and some queer punk history. And we're going to get into it in just a few moments after these words from our sponsors. So come right back. Thanks.

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2: 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Today we're going to be talking with Jamie Lynn from Volume Bomb Records. A bit about Volume Bomb. They've been around since about 2015 here in the Portland area. They began as sort of a DIY or do-it-yourself guerrilla operation, making compilation records and releasing those along with putting on shows. However, in about 2022, they grew up and they started a corporation. They became a nonprofit, 501c3 nonprofit corporation, and the model and mission of the label is to keep the music coming. Jamie Lynn is going to tell us a little bit about a program that Volume Bomb Records started. And that program is called Unmuted. Unmuted is Volume Bomb's effort towards advancing queer and female-led punk bands. They note that in the music industry, diversity has always been synonymous with punk and creativity, but it's still hard for queer and women-led bands to find purchase in the largely straight, cis, male-dominated realms of aggressive rock, like punk, metal, hardcore, and other forms of underground. This is why Volume Bomb, through Unmuted, decided on focusing and elevating the visibility of queer-led and female-led punk bands. Unmuted's first official event will be on July 4th, 2026, and that's going to be Pride at Full Volume. It's an all-ages, free-to-attend afternoon-evening block party. It'll be located at 2500 block of Southeast Clinton, and they'll have two stages, and they'll be alternating between queer-led and female-led bands, and they'll have some drag performers too, of course, so yay to that. In order to help with that, you can go to donorbox.org, and that's the Unmuted Pride at Full Volume. And more importantly, on Friday, May 29th, so this month coming up, they're having a benefit gala to assist with Unmuted and getting it off the ground. And it will include a silent auction, some signature cocktails, and some delicious noshes and fun while helping to raise visibility for queer and women-led bands in the Pacific Northwest. And they are selling tickets for this event on their website. The tickets are priced at gala in this economy at $6.60 or 66 cents, and then the middle option at $36.66, and then the final shut up and take my money option at $66.60. So they'll be having a silent auction. There'll be a band that's playing called Creature Party, and there'll be some fun things to do and get to meet some people and again, elevate those queer and female-led artists. What they raise, my understanding at least, is what they raise at this gala will then be used to help put on their next show again, which is that Pride at Full Volume on July 4th. Well, when we come back, now with that extra bit of information, we'll get into my interview with Jamie Lynn after these words from our sponsors.
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2: 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With me also is my co-host for today, the wonderful Autumn Rose, the trans witch, who's agreed to help me by filling in. Autumn, would you say hi?
8: Hey, everybody. Welcome to our show.
2: Thank you so much. And Jamie Lynn, if you wouldn't mind.
9: Hello, I'm Jamie Lynn.
2: Welcome to the show. So this is a joy for me because I have extreme, well, I don't want to say extreme, but I have a passion for punk rock. I grew up listening to punk. And I love independent radio, our labels. You work with an independent label called Volume Bomb.
9: Yep.
2: And Volume Bomb, do they have like a specific focus when it comes to artists?
9: So the best way to put it is that we believe in punk as the big umbrella.
2: Yeah.
9: Right? So hardcore and metal, but also goth and, you know, a little bit of pop punk maybe, or just like,
2: yeah,
9: it is... Anyway, we try to be expansive with that. You know, we're not going to put on a bluegrass show, and we're not going to put on a hip hop show, probably. But garage fits in that, all that kind
2: yeah.
9: of stuff.
2: Yeah. So you want punk as the over identifying umbrella, which includes a lot of subgroups within it, whether it be hardcore or whether it be post punk or goth. Exactly. So you welcome all those artists.
9: Yes, and we are trying to hit that note kind of as hard as possible, because when we say punk rock, there's a large part of the population that is like, oh, well, that's that, you know, stuff that they don't know how to play music and it's four chords and they're loud, right?
2: Right. Four chords and an attitude.
9: Yeah, exactly.
2: Nothing wrong with that, by the way.
9: No, absolutely not.
8: I support that.
9: Yeah. But we want to indicate that we are bigger than that.
2: Okay.
9: Like the umbrella is large.
2: I gotcha. And, you know, I was always, you know, I grew up in the hardcore scene when there was a very strict definition of what counted as punk. So,
9: yeah.
2: And I always felt that umbrella should be larger. So I appreciate that your record label does that. And it includes more artists and more voices and more sounds within punk, because there's a lot of room in punk.
9: Yeah.
2: So are you all local artists primarily, or are you national or?
9: Not national, certainly. Pacific Northwest is okay. What we say.
2: Yeah.
9: So yes, it's a lot of Portland bands, but we have a show that we do in Astoria called mm-hmm. Coastal Chaos.
2: Oh, nice.
9: We have in Olympia, there's Capital Radio Day for Capital Radio, which is a radio station in Olympia. Mm-hmm. Surprise, surprise. And this will be the second year we're helping them with their festival.
2: Oh, wow. Okay, that's fantastic.
9: Yeah. And so it is growing. I don't know how big we're going to get it, because like what Volume Bomb is known for is the block party.
2: Uh-huh.
9: And it's the top of Hawthorne at the end of August. It's five venues. It's 50 bands.
2: Wow. That's fantastic. Yeah.
9: And we also, part of Volume Bomb's mission is keeping admissions low. And if we could do all free shows all the time.
2: Yeah. Right.
9: Punk rock, as it were. But it's like $20 for the block party.
2: But that's five venues.
9: 50 bands.
2: Wow.
9: Over a course of a day.
2: Okay. Yeah. You can't beat that.
8: So, question for you, just out of curiosity, you said the show in Astoria was Coastal Chaos. What was your turnout for that event?
9: I have not been around long enough for that. I think, because it hasn't happened this year yet. We've done it like 4 years in a row, but I only started being really part of Volume Bomb as opposed to just like checking IDs or whatever in November, technically.
2: Is that when Volume Bomb decided to sort of advance this program, Unmuted, or?
9: Yes.
2: I'm sorry, I don't mean to interrupt you, but can you tell us what Unmuted's goal is?
9: The elevator pitch is...
2: I love high peaks.
9: So Unmuted's purpose is to promote queer and women-led bands in the Pacific Northwest.
2: Fabulous, wonderful.
9: Or, you know, Portland and beyond. You know, we're kind of playing with different languages.
2: Under the punk umbrella.
9: Correct.
2: Okay.
9: Yes, yes. I am personally maybe hoping to push that umbrella a little bit more, but there's plenty of queer and women-led bands in the punk scene already, right?
2: Oh, yeah, true.
9: And we, right, one of the things that we say is that Volume Bomb has always had those kind of bands in them. There's never been, because punk is queer inherently.
2: Oh, yeah.
9: And so.
2: There was a Texas punk band who was gay. The lead singer over there, MDC or something like that, Millions of Dead Crops, I can't remember, or Millions of Dead. But they were an openly out punk band back in the hardcore, the birth of hardcore, late 70s, early 80s. So it's not like there hasn't been queer representation in punk. It's always been there.
9: Exactly.
2: Yeah.
9: I think inherently, right?
2: Right.
9: But there's still, like in any male-dominated industry,
2: uh-huh.
9: it is harder for women and queer bands to exist, especially when you're looking at, like, hardcore. You're looking at metal.
2: Yeah.
9: Not that those things don't exist and not that they are getting... We are seeing more of them, right?
2: Right.
9: But we want to see even more.
2: Oh, I totally agree. And I you know, part of me is cynical and part of me says, like, oh, it's punk DEI, which is not, because punk's always been, first of all, do it yourself, but also, to give you my background, I come from basically from Dead Kennedys, and mm-hmm. And that record label that they had was inclusive. It was, you know, mm-hmm. I always found that to be like the way punk should be, and it's nice. Generation later, almost maybe a couple of decades later, to see that ethos still carries. And
9: yeah. Talk.
8: Well, I mean, it's amazing that you have an organization that's kind of focusing on fostering that bridge between the cis female category and the queer community, because my show deals with a lot of politics, and when we're talking politics, that's still an area where our society is very divided, and any area that we can come together like this, you know, it gives us hope on how we can progress our community and our society as well. I'm all on board. I think it's amazing.
2: I just to follow up on that and put you more on the spot here, Jamie Lynn,
9: Wait, I'm on the spot?
2: Well, you're on the air. Kind of the same thing. You know, in the rhetoric currently being tossed around about trans people or queer people is this idea that we're opposed somehow to women, that we want to, you know, somehow invade their you know, perfect, well-fought-for in every step of the way realm. And that isn't, I mean, trans women are women, so why wouldn't we advocate for women's, you know, rights? So it's nice to see that there's this inclusion of both the female-led artists along with the queer artists, because in my mind, they're synonymous in some ways. You know, they're both marginalized communities, and anything that pushes those voices to the front is helpful for both communities. And you're right, the rock scene is male-dominated. It always has been.
9: Right. This might be an easier thing or an unnecessary thing if we were a disco label.
2: Oh, wow. Yeah, of course. Like, right, yeah.
9: Or, you know, a pop. Yes, exactly. Bubblegum pop is going to be very queer. Very women-led.
2: Yeah.
9: Queer.
2: Yeah.
9: So, the reason I got picked was, right, my friend Jason Roxmore, who couldn't be with us today because he's sick, sad, very sad. He was like, hey, Volume Bomb, before I got hired, decided on doing Unmuted.
2: Okay.
9: And then Jason was like, you are perfect for this.
2: Excellent, yeah.
9: And
2: he was right.
10: 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I am Samantha Page, and I'm talking with Jamie Lynn from Volume Bomb Records, along with my special guest host, Autumn Rose, from the Stories from a Trans Witch here on KXRW also. We'll be right back with the rest of our interview after these messages from our sponsor.
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10: 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I'm your host, Samantha Page, and Autumn Rose, my co-host, and I are interviewing Jamie Lynn of Volume Bomb Records. Volume Bomb Records is a local independent punk label here in the Pacific Northwest area that is currently launching an initiative called Unmuted, which intends to highlight and to front both female-led and queer-led punk rock voices. So back to the interview.
8: I know KXRW in June, we're having the book fair, and it's our first media fest, which is teaching individuals how to get involved with media, how to, you know, the production side of it or, you know, the talent side.
12: Wait, they have a training class?
8: Yeah, that's what we're doing. Sorry, folks. Samantha does not keep up with the corporate emails. We'll catch
12: no, God, email us downfall of civilization.
8: So, you know, basically this is an opportunity and fundraiser we're doing to bring awareness to media and getting involved in media. What could you tell the audience? It's like when you're getting involved in a nonprofit that is music-based on the media side.
9: I mean, I was asked, and I said yes. So,
8: well, there you go.
9: I.
8: That's how a queen handles it.
9: Yes, absolutely. No, I mean, like, the person to ask that would be Jason, right? Yeah. Or somebody else in Volume Bomb. So, right, Volume Bomb is really just five of us as far as, like, leadership and people that are, you know, on the books or whatever you want to call it.
12: Sure. How many bands do you have on the roster?
9: I can't answer that.
12: Yeah, changes all the time, I imagine, too.
9: Well, and it's... I don't know if we have things... We have bands that we work with.
12: Mm-hmm. Yeah.
9: And, like, bands that will almost always be at the block party. And we have people that we will ask, such as Creature Party, to do something special, like a gala. Mm-hmm. And also, Creature Party, among others, will be playing at Pride at Full Volume, which is the July 4th party.
12: Oh, and that's... We're definitely wanting to talk about that, too.
9: Yeah.
12: And that's a Volume Bomb production, too, or do you...
9: Yes. Okay. No. All of this is Volume Bomb. Unmuted is very much part of Volume Bomb.
12: Right. So it sounds to me like that Volume Bomb, you know, being a business, a charitable organization.
9: Only for about a little over a year.
12: Okay.
9: But it'd been around for 10 years.
12: Ah, okay. And like any charity, or the goal is to grow, right? The more people that listen, the more people you can assist, or the more money that you have to put on, you know, things and ways to help people. So everybody benefits from this program, is what it sounds like. And I think it's wonderful that more voices, marginalized voices, get a chance to play in a more masculine environment like rock.
9: Well, and like Volume Bomb has been, right, for cis white dudes.
12: Yeah.
9: And as much as like they support punk, I mean, queer and women, for cis white dudes,
12: uh-huh,
9: want to advance this idea of, yeah, unmuted and right. And so, but they were like, this is not, we can be allies and we can help, but this is not who we are. And so that is where
12: I
9: come in.
12: And then they asked you and you said yes, because you're the queen. Yeah.
9: Yeah. Yeah, exactly. But I don't, like, I know nothing about music in general. I mean, production,
12: mm-hmm,
9: being in media. Yeah. I obviously love music in general.
12: Oh, yeah. I play in mean stereo. Yeah.
9: Yeah. Actually, I started buying physical media again and ripping it and, mm-hmm, having it on my hard drive. And then I'm using different services to stream it wherever the, yeah, heck I am.
12: Oh, good.
9: And that was actually one of the reasons that Jason was like, you are into music. You like music.
12: Mm-hmm.
9: But I'm very much punk adjacent.
12: Okay.
9: Like, I love Creature Party, but I would call them some cross of like doo-wop garage punk.
12: Oh, wow. Okay. So like... Blondie started out as kind of a girl doo-wop group.
9: Yeah. But Creature Party's great. They're hyper queer, and the lead person sings and plays a keytar.
12: Oh my gosh, a keytar.
9: A keytar.
12: That is fantastic. I love it.
9: But
12: does anyone else play a keytar anymore?
9: I'm sure someone does.
12: I'm sure too. But
8: I mean,
12: fantastic.
8: There was a band I liked back in the day. I don't know if they're still on the mainstream, but it was called Mute Math, and they had a keytar.
12: Oh wow, were they local or were they?
8: It was almost like an indie. They were touring with Switchfoot at the time.
12: Okay.
8: So
12: okay,
8: huh. But yeah, they had that keytar vibe. It was amazing.
12: We need more, like the more cowbell joke. You know, more keytar, more keytar.
9: I'm punk adjacent. I am music adjacent. I'm media adjacent. Like,
12: okay.
9: Like I said, theater is my background. Ultimately.
12: Actually, I wanted to get into your background, so this will lead naturally into that, because I was curious how one gets involved in a record label. I mean, having a dream job like an AR person, you know, assigning new bands would be a, you know, way to live a life. But I'm way too old for that. But how did you come to music? Were you have a musical background? Did you play an instrument, or were you more of a theater person?
9: Nope. I was forced to learn piano as a child, and after a couple semi-scarring events, I was told that I didn't have to anymore.
12: Ooh, yay. Yeah.
9: And I think in sixth grade, I had to be in band, or I picked to be in band, and I attempted to play the clarinet, which also failed.
12: Yeah.
9: So I don't have the perseverance to play an instrument.
12: No, I own an electric guitar, but I only wear it well. I don't play it at all. Yeah, it's just an affectation.
8: Part of your prop closet over there.
12: Yes, well, I have a lot of props at home. Anyway, so you came by it, honestly, then, through fandom is how you came to it.
9: Yes, absolutely. And just like being, right, like just about anything, I think, especially in this town, it's who I knew.
12: Yeah.
9: It was the friends that I had.
12: Yeah.
9: Right. Okay. Because what I bring to the table is not knowledge of how to sign a band.
12: Mm-hmm.
9: I don't know, or how to book a venue. But also that is all taken care of, right? Like Volume Bomb's been around. Yeah, exactly. Yeah. Yeah. Right. But they've been doing this for 10 years.
12: Mm-hmm.
9: Like that part is all covered. I don't need to know any of that.
12: Right. Yeah.
9: And so what I'm bringing is partially some nonprofit experience. I had my own theater company very, very briefly.
12: Wow.
9: 20 years ago. So I have some of that, and I know how to throw a good party too. So
12: there you go. Yeah. No, that's important. You got to be able to do that. That's a skill. It really is. I love the idea then that you are free to essentially be the face, if not the point person for this project, Unmuted. Your nonprofit work probably is more important than what's in your record library for that.
9: Absolutely.
12: And I appreciate that they found someone who not only has the appreciation for the music, but also has the skills and the knowledge to make it an effective program. So, you know, way to go, Volume Mom.
9: Yeah.
12: Four Cis dudes did a good job.
9: That. Yep. Yeah. These are cis dudes that I all deeply love. So let's be clear about that.
12: Right? Yeah, exactly. I'm appreciative of that. And I'm very glad that they chose someone who appears to have a passion for the program itself. And I can tell that you are passionate about the program. So thank you for being here to talk about it.
9: Of course. It's important. No, well, thank you for having me.
12: So then through theater and my failed attempt at band was with the saxophone. So I totally relate.
9: Mm-hmm.
8: Am I the only band nerd in the room?
12: You may be, Autumn. I think you're the only one who actually can sing a tune.
8: I had 3 years of trombone until I had to give it up for football. So.
12: Wow.
9: Oh. I mean, I can sing pretty well. Like,
12: okay.
9: Karaoke is a thing that I love dearly. And if I felt like I had the time, I might front a band where I was the singer.
12: That's cool.
9: Yeah. I was thinking like torch songs, but in a goth way.
12: I love that. Yeah.
8: So I have to pick your brain on this. Have you done Karaoke from Hell here in the local Portland area?
9: I have not. I know of it. And actually, I went to a wedding where we had to hire the cheaper option. But yes, no, I do a lot of voice box. And then a couple bars kind of in my neighborhood that I love.
8: Oh, nice. Okay. I have network connections with several of the karaoke crowd here in Portland. I got to do that Karaoke from Hell a couple of times. That's intense.
9: Nice.
8: When you're up there on just sheet music, no screen.
9: Yeah, yeah.
12: Wow, okay. Yeah, see, my talent is knowing I have no talent. Oh, so
8: have you not heard of it?
12: What?
8: So normally it's at Dante's, and what it is they have a 6-piece band, and they have a songbook, and you go up there, and, you know, you pick your song out, and then they literally hand you the sheet music for it. So you're in a band for an entire song.
12: Wait, lyrics? Or, I mean, because normally they project lyrics on a TV screen, right?
8: So there's no screens. You have the lyrics on sheets, and you got to keep up with the tempo and the band and the sheet music. There is no help from normal karaoke. That's why they call it karaoke.
12: This is not a four shots and a fun time. This is like actual, singing. Well, yeah, okay. Good point.
8: It's at Dante's, so it's always four shots and a fun time at Dante's.
12: Okay. Yeah, good point. Yeah, that was a silly thing to say. My karaoke experience is basically listening. Like I said, my talent is knowing that I have no talent. And so I don't even try to. I won't put anybody through that.
8: Samantha's lying to all of you right now.
12: No, I've seen
8: her behind closed doors. She's a total rock star. She's just not giving that energy out.
12: I'll pay you later. Anyway, sorry, back to you, Javelin. That was a little bit weird. I mean, Portland obviously has an enormous music scene and of different types of music. And I know that alternative or indie music was sort of a big part of the Portland scene in the 90s and well beyond that. How big is the punk scene in Portland? I mean, goth has been around forever. I know that scene's still here, but
9: I think it's pretty big. I don't, obviously don't have numbers, and I don't know if
12: you
9: there are
12: numbers.
9: You
12: haven't seen all the bands. I've not seen
9: all the bands going on. I actually am not a huge live music person these days. Like, if I'm going to see a concert, I kind of like a singer-songwriter.
12: Yeah,
9: Just like, let's sit or whatever. But part of it also is just, I never want to see an arena show again.
12: A what?
9: An arena show
12: again. Oh, yeah. No, I agree with you entirely. That.
9: Unless I have, like, whatever thousands and thousands of dollars it would require to be, like, in the pit at the front.
12: Yeah. Yeah, definitely.
9: But, I mean, I used to go to live music. Like, mm-hmm. I don't know. Do you know the Epoxies?
12: No.
9: So they don't exist anymore.
12: Okay.
9: But I highly, highly recommend you look them up. They're easily one of my favorite bands and maybe some of the favorite shows I've ever seen.
12: Mm-hmm.
9: And like Sabala's, when that was a thing, where Quarter World is now.
12: Okay.
9: On Hawthorne, it was Tabor Music and it was a folk venue. And but then Sabala's took over and it was very much a punk venue.
12: Okay.
9: I have definitely been to my fair share of shows. I have helped Janelle Monáe crowd surf.
12: Ah, wow. That's pretty cool. Yeah.
9: Sadly, that was one of the worst concerts I've ever seen.
12: Oh, no.
9: Because it was at the Roseland. Anyway, I am just not a huge live music person these days.
12: Mm-hmm.
9: But my spouse is.
12: Okay.
9: Although that being said, like, so Capital Radio Day last year, there's a band here in town called 1876, which I also highly, highly recommend. They call themselves Pow Wow Punk.
12: Wow. Okay.
9: All of the members are indigenous, have indigenous heritage.
12: Fantastic.
9: And I never remember the name of the giant drum that you like sit and just whack. They have like two people just playing that drum on stage as they're also bass and guitar and whatever. They're
12: right.
9: 1876 is incredible.
12: Okay, 1876. We'll have to look them up. Yeah, definitely.
9: And they're very much like, again, we don't really have a roster, but they almost always play the Block Party. They played the Capital Radio Day last year. And anyway, so they were playing, and it was my first time seeing them, and there was, of course, a mosh pit that started, and very much like the active, like, in a circle kind of mosh pit, and I was standing against, I had my back to a pool table, which had plywood on it, so people could sit on it.
12: Oh, neat, yeah.
9: And I was like, well, I can get up at any point to get out of this, but I got such warm fuzzies from being at the edge of that pit. And, like, I wasn't pushing. I was kind of just, like, being a bumper.
12: Yeah.
9: But just that energy of we're not angry at each other. We are angry at the world, but we're angry together.
12: Yeah, that's...
9: Right? And it's, like, you could go punch things or you could mosh. And just that idea, especially in punk.
12: Yeah.
9: And, you know, obviously in other mosh pits, but I think especially in punk, mosh pits are one of the kindest places you can be.
12: You know, my experience comes from, it was called slam dancing back when I used to do it, right? And I haven't been in a pit in years. I'm 58 years old. I'm not going to jump in a pit anytime soon, but
9: I don't know. I kind of recommend it.
12: Yeah.
9: Just be on the edge.
12: Yeah, that's exactly what I'm definitely. Your story made me want to do that for sure. I've always viewed the thing about small venues, there's a saying in music, like any given Saturday, you could be watching the greatest show on earth, because it's, you know, the vibes in the room, the mood, whatever it is, just that, you know, it connects, and it could be a small band, it could be an arena, or a small venue or an arena, but somewhere in there, you could be watching the best rock and roll show in the world.
9: Yep.
12: And that gives me sort of, you know, inspiration for when you go to a small bar and you see a band play. Often, they're not playing for, you know, the money. They're playing because they want to be heard, and because they have something to say, and that they have a passion and a commitment for playing the music. So I really enjoy small venue, small band experiences because of the authenticity of it, the rawness of it. And so I agree with you entirely when it says, I don't go to arena shows anymore. But I will go to any live venue, small live venue show, any opportunity I get. So, but anyway, that was a long rant. You've got something to say, Autumn, I can tell. And Jamie Lynn's like, please, Autumn, say something.
8: So I was just thinking about it. We talked about this yesterday in the car, actually. So for me and the pit, that was a validating experience for me coming out because it was 2022, and I'm in Austin with my sister. We went to the Empire Room, and we saw a band called Van Full of Nuns. They are total pop punk, but they are fun. And I'm pretty sure the bassist was flirting, but we'll get back to that topic later. But that was the first time after transition that I was brave enough to jump back into the pit.
12: Okay, yeah.
8: And I didn't know what I was up for. This is going to be crazy, but look, we're going to roll with it, right?
12: No, wait, when was this?
8: 2022.
12: Okay, so.
8: But, you know, even with the queer cult, or even with the punk culture, you know, being trans, you always second guess that, you know, depending on the crowd you're with.
12: Yeah, so everywhere has a tiger in the room.
8: I get in this pit, and it was the most validating experience I ever had as a trans woman, because the men that were in this pit were showing me the same amount of respect that they were showing the other females.
12: Okay.
8: And that goes back to that energy you're talking about in the pit.
9: Yeah, like being in that pit and like somebody even starts to fall over and like mm-hmm. three people rush forward.
12: Yeah.
9: And like, good, you're good, we're good, okay. And then you keep, like, it is about caring. It's about community. Mm-hmm. Which I personally am very, building community is one of, it is my purpose. Like, if I had a higher calling or whatever, and yeah. I had to say, well, this is why I am on this planet, although I don't believe in that kind of thing, it would be to build community and bring people together and build space, safe spaces, and just like, yeah.
12: Yeah, no, I totally... I think that's very important. I mean, our goal in having this radio show and having our Substacks and is to try and reach out, you know, because community is so important, especially when at this moment when our community is so under attack. It's nice to be able to find that community and hold that community and know that there are still safe spaces out there because it's a dance.
8: Well, I mean, we're seeing that in culture starting to come out more and more because, you know, as a girl that grew up in the punk culture, like, that was therapy for us.
12: Yeah.
8: That's all that was.
12: Yeah.
8: It was a way of getting our rage, our frustration, and ground ourselves.
9: Yes.
8: And now we're seeing it in mainstream culture with, like, rage rooms and things like that. Similar philosophy.
12: So, wait a minute. You're saying that the pit is sort of, or the rage room where you go in and you break a bunch of bottles and glasses with a baseball bat is a similar experience to being in the
8: pit.
12: I feel it is. And that energy release, that an emotional release.
8: You get the same mental release at the end of the experience. That's where I'm going with it.
12: Okay.
8: Like, the release, the dopamine that comes out of your brain at the end of both experiences is very similar.
12: Oh.
8: I think that's a parallel that, you know, for those that don't completely understand the punk culture, could use as a takeaway.
9: Yeah. I think the only thing to me about, like, a rage room is that it is generally a solo experience, mm-hmm. right? And a mosh pit is about that community. You are not beating up on inanimate objects, and you're not even beating up on each other.
12: Right.
9: But you are absorbing each other's rage and giving back the love and rage as well. But again, you are not raging at
12: mm-hmm. each other.
9: Yeah, no, which
12: it's cathartic that way.
9: Yeah. And I think that absolutely, like, you know, drumming circles and primal screams and all that kind of stuff is very, very similar, right? It is that, like, well, we need to, you know, let our baser instincts, you know, whatever you want to mm-hmm. like, call it.
12: Shout therapy or something, yeah.
9: Exactly. And I think that, but yeah, punks have been doing it, and hardcore and metal and whatever. Mm-hmm. But yeah.
12: Yeah. So I totally agree that you know, the energy in a punk show, and especially from the pits that I remember from way back when, you would leave the pit exhausted. Maybe with a bloody nose, maybe. But you would not leave it angry. You would leave it with a catharsis and a community.
9: Yeah. And I mean, hopefully, like a rage room, less angry, right? Because you have let that mm-hmm. anger out.
12: Yeah. Yeah.
9: Yeah.

0: 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This is the interview of Jamie Lynn of Volume Bomb Records, and we are discussing Volume Bomb Records' newest program, Unmuted, a program geared towards headlining and fronting queer and women-led punk. We'll be back after these messages.
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0: 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You're listening to my interview of Jamie Lynn of Volume Bomb Records. Volume Bomb is introducing a new program called Unmuted. The goal of Unmuted is to front female-led and queer-led punk artists in the Pacific Northwest. And now back to the interview. Okay, let's switch gears. The gala is a fundraiser, correct? What day is that?
1: It's the 29th of this month, which is May, at 7 p.m. upstairs at Swan Dive.
0: Okay. And where is Swan Dive located?
1: Swan Dive is at the base of the Morrison Bridge on the east side.
0: Okay. So Portland, Oregon. And tickets are sliding scale, but how much are they?
1: So we have the starving artist version, which I think I have called a gala in this economy.
0: Good. Yeah.
1: And it's $6.66.
0: Okay.
1: Mm-hmm. And then I have one that is literally the middle option, which I put at, I think, $36.66. Mm-hmm. And then finally, the please take my money, shut up and take my money
0: right.
1: option, which is $66.60.
0: Okay. And the gala will have a silent auction.
1: Yep.
0: It will have speakers who will talk about various things.
1: Yep.
0: And then it will have a band play.
1: Yeah. Like I said, Creature Party is going to play like a couple songs during and then kind of end the party.
0: Ah.
1: We will have, you know, Nosh. And,
0: good deal.
1: There will be a bar. It won't be an open bar because it's a fundraiser.
0: Right.
1: Yeah, there might be a couple other little things. We're hoping to have a mystery.

0: Pride at Full Volume.
1: Okay, and tell me about Pride at Full Volume. I'd love to hear about that.
0: Well, I'm going to back up just a little bit.
1: Oh, okay, sorry.
0: No,
1: I jumped the gun.
0: No, don't worry about it. We're having, so if you go to volumebomb.com.
1: Yeah, please do.
0: And there's a button that's, you know, says something about unmuted, and you can go there, and that is our campaign for Pride at Full Volume and unmuted in general, because we do want to do, I have big ideas. I want to do workshops, and workshops like not how to play guitar, but here's a cheap way to maintain your equipment.
1: Oh,
0: right.
1: Yeah.
0: How do you be a punk band without losing money, essentially? Right.
1: God, like the strings you have to go through. Yeah.
0: The strings that, you know, how do you repair a drum kit? How do you maintain a drum kit?
1: Mm-hmm.
0: Can you, no. You know, are there, can we do a workshop about how to run your own sound if you're in that tiny kind of venue, right?
1: That's, like, yeah, yeah, important. It is.
0: Right, yeah. And also, like, I would love to do networking kind of things, right? Like, here we have picked a panel of 5 old crusty punks who've been doing this forever, and here are 10 new, fresh, shiny queers who want to play in punk bands or whatever,
1: yeah.
0: Right? Like,
1: yeah, you're playing it forward.
0: Yes, exactly.
1: Very much so,
0: very,
1: yeah.
0: Very good, very
1: yeah.
0: Good.
1: Yeah. But, I love that. That's amazing. Yeah.
0: So, also just like a lot of what we are doing for Unmuted, in my opinion, is we will hopefully broaden for Volume Bomb in general.
1: Mm-hmm.
0: Right. So that Unmuted is like a little bit of a testing ground, but also like it's useful, but it's a testing ground. So that, yeah, maybe there will be at some point an education director of Volume Bomb.
1: Wow.
0: Right?
1: Yeah.
0: Like, those are the me dreaming big kind of things. Maybe we have a recording, not a recording, a practice space.
1: Mm-hmm.
0: Because practice space is such a premium. Like, people are on huge wait lists. And so if we had one that we also, because we're a nonprofit, didn't have to charge as much for,
1: mm-hmm.
0: right? All of those kind of things, I think, are what a nonprofit is really good for.
1: Yeah.
0: And it's just about applying it to our particular niche.
1: Yeah, no, I love the idea that it's so in my mind, I'd misconceived it as a platform, but it's more than just a platform. It's an incubator also for artists or musicians who may not know how to do a soundboard at a club that they show up at, you know, out of the blue to do a gig.
0: That's my dream.
1: Yeah, no, I understand that. I love the dream. All I'm doing is just complimenting you, I guess, on the dream, because I love that because it, you know, how do you start a band, right? I mean, you know, you find a bunch of friends, you get together, you play in a garage or something until mom kicks you out because it's too loud. And then what do? How do you find space? How do you get a gig? How do you take care of your equipment that you're throwing in an econo van and driving across country for 6 months or something? You know, how do you manage all of those things are things that you learn, you know, on the road. And someone with experience being able to help incubate young artists through that process.
0: Or even
1: amazing. Yeah.
0: Or even new artists. They may have, not, yeah. They don't have to be young.
1: Oh, true. I'm sorry. Yeah.
0: No. I said young. No. I started it. Yeah. So all of that I want. I want us to be big. I want us to do big things.
1: Yeah, I love the project, and I love the passion, and I love the goal. I mean, obviously, anything that helps advance female-led or queer voices anytime, I feel, is a good thing, but especially in an area of music where it has that ability to both be cathartic but also motivating.
0: Well, yeah, and right, it turns out that seeing yourself on stage is pretty fucking important.
1: Yep.
0: Again, this is a lot of this is not just Unmuted specific. A lot of this is Volume Bomb.
1: Yeah.
0: Because Volume Bomb's mission broadly is to pay bands fairly.
1: Okay.
0: But also keep ticket prices down. We want to, like, if we could have all our shows be free, right? That would be so good. We still want to do, you know, we want to pay the bands. I don't know what the going rate for playing in a band is. that's on a budget spreadsheet somewhere.
1: Right.
0: But
1: that's the corporate side. You're the heart.
0: Yeah. So we're like at Pride at Full Volume, we're going to have some drag performances.
1: Oh, nice. Yeah.
0: And we are paying the drag artists. And actually, I know that we are for a fact that we are paying way above kind of normal rate for a drag performance.
1: Thank you very much. Pay your artists, people.
0: Pay yes. Your drag pay your artists.
1: Pay your artists.
0: And so anything that to me, anything that we develop for Unmuted that works, it is also part of Volume Bomb at large and can be broadened to that.
1: I see. Yeah. No. I think it's like, again, I think it's wonderful. I love the endeavor. I'm so happy that you were able to come in here and talk with us about it because, you know, as an old school punk, punk never dies. And it's wonderful to see, you know, and I'm going to say kids, but I know that it's not kids. The newer artists, you know,
0: some of them are kids.

0: Yeah, exactly. I hope so. But I love seeing the newer artists take that ethos and that passion and that inclusiveness and continue it. You know, Nazi punks F off for a reason, right? So anyway.
1: I mean, I don't think you need to give a call for that. Nazis.
0: Beep.
2: 4018.
0: Oops. Beep.
1: Beep.
2: So you mentioned the drag performer is at, excuse me again.
1: Pride at full volume. Thank it's you. Okay. No one within Volume Bomb other than me can remember that.
2: Okay. So maybe it's not my brain slipping here. But anyway, what else is on the agenda for that event?
1: Yeah. So Pride at full volume will be July 4th, 2026, between Clinton Street Theater and Dots on Clinton Street. We're Clinton's already closed off partially there, and we're just going to kind of take over that whole block. And there'll be two stages. One stage will be bands. We're going to do six bands. And then in between, we will have, like, the reason to have two stages, right, is that band over here, and then they're done. It's generally, we do, like, half-hour sets for this kind of thing because we want to fit bands in, and, like, especially for punk, half-hour is just, like, great, A+. That's all you need.
0: Yeah.
1: You know, the band is changing over, we will have on the other stage, we'll have the drag performances. We are also going to have kind of in the middle a trans and non-binary. So there's an organization in town called Trans Wardrobe.
0: Oh, Trans Wardrobe. Okay.
1: And they, among other things, their mission is to take donations of clothing and then give them for free. Right, take my stuff.
0: And there are a number of other organizations like the Marie Equus Center or the Q Center, which will also assist with clothing. For those who are newly transitioning and still trying to find themselves or their style that way.
1: Yeah.
0: It's a wonderful idea. And so you will be having in the center of this...
1: Pride at full volume.
0: Gosh darn it. Pride at full volume. But there'll be a fashion show, you said.
1: Yes. So Trans Wardrobe will be organizing this particular part. So it'll be a trans and non-binary fashion show.
0: Okay.
1: Yeah.
0: Well, I think it's wonderful. I'm involved with a program here in Vancouver. We have a place called Our Third Space, which allows the use of the space for queer trans events. And I'm trying to put together a fashion show because I want to have a walkway, a runway. And the space is big enough where you could have vendors lining the walls and then have the runway in the middle and still seating for people. I think it would be very cool to have a trans fashion show. And I love the idea that you're already, you know, doing that. And I'd love to well, I'm going to come to the thing anyway, but I'm going to spend some time at the fashion show. So,
1: yeah. We're also hoping to have tabling for people. I know various different organizations are.
0: Who do they contact if they wish to get a table?
1: Jamie Lynn at volumebomb.com.
2: There you go.
0: Perfect. Wonderful answer. Okay.
1: I'll get it to the right person.
0: There you go. I appreciate
1: that.
0: The
1: right person might be me. I don't know. I'm worried about the gala.
0: Yeah, right. I bet. So how can people reach Volume Bomb or reach you in order to get information or to get tickets?
1: So volumebomb.com is the home for all things Volume Bomb.
0: Yeah.
1: And that'll like just list the shows that we're doing or the events.
0: Mm-hmm.
1: But there is a button for specifically the Unmuted campaign.
0: Okay.
1: And it's just a fundraiser campaign, right? It's crowdfunding. We all know the deal by now.
0: Yeah.
1: Tickets will be available through a slightly different website, but like we'll have a link there. It's not quite up and running.
0: Mm-hmm.
1: Hopefully by the time this airs.
0: Yeah. Okay. Cool.
1: So go to volumebomb.com, and that's where everything will. It'll get you wherever you want to go.
0: And your email address again? You mentioned for vendors, just in case.
1: My email address is jamielynn@volumebomb.com.
0: Perfect. Thank you so much.
2: Such an NPR voice there.
0: I know. Well, it's great.
1: Theater training. I can't help it.
0: You're made for this. Yeah.
2: So as a lot of my show also revolves around independent journalism, like I'm out in the field doing stuff, so I'm going to put on my journalist hat for a minute here. Where do you see Volume Bomb going in the next 2 years?
0: I mean, the word Unmuted takes over the world, right? That's the goal?
1: Absolutely.
2: All right. There you go.
1: No, I mean, like, for Volume Bomb, me personally, I would love to see, a BIPOC
0: love that.
1: Program,
0: yeah.
1: Right?
0: Yeah. Yeah.
1: I would love to see workshops, not just for Unmuted, but for Volume Bomb. I would love to see that rehearsal space, or maybe we have a venue. Like, these are things that if we can provide access to them, something that one of the founder, Keith, says is that kind of the original idea for Volume Bomb was about shielding artists from the crushing weight of the marketplace.
0: Yeah, yeah. And especially when the early stages, when, you know, newer artists are starting out, it can be intimidating.
1: Well, and even just like being a working band that is not touring, right? You need to have one, two other jobs. Because, mm-hmm. yeah, as you said, like they may not be at that little bar for the money, yeah. but money is nice because it buys guitar strings.
0: Of course, right. New picks, whatever you might need.
2: I mean, gas is almost $6 a gallon in Vancouver alone.
0: I cannot imagine running an Econo van and driving around doing tours right now with this.
1: I'm guessing very few people are.
0: Yeah.
1: Right? They're playing in their towns or their whatever, right?
0: You have
1: to be very, very big to afford those giant buses and mm-hmm. the convoy and whatever.
0: Yeah, for sure.
1: So, but yeah, I have, like I said, I would love to see like an education director of Volume Bomb. Mm-hmm. I would outreach. You know, I have this dream that we would have, we would like take donations of equipment and give it away.
0: Mm-hmm.
1: And, you know, not necessarily like a guitar library, but, you know,
0: yeah,
1: something that somebody would take and not have to return.
0: Oh, wow, that's great. Yeah, I've seen people do that with tools. Like, you know, you can leave a tool, take a tool or something like that, and you return it back when you're done, rather than going and renting tools or buying tools.
1: Well, and yes, and I don't know how well that would work for punk bands because, you know, lots of wear and tear on lovely guitars. but just the idea that, like, maybe some company, right? Maybe, I don't know, Gideon or whoever. Like
0: Marshall Amps.
1: Marshall Amps donates $2,000 worth of amps or whatever, and we are able to give those maybe to a venue, maybe to bands.
0: Ah.
1: And, yeah, so all of these are kind of things that I wish that we could see.
0: Yeah.
1: And I am dreaming big in the what can we do for the community? How do we shield people from the loveliness that is capitalism?
0: Right. And just so you know, and this is off the record here, but so on the radio, you never know when people are going to tune in, right? They get in their car, they turn it on, and there's the show. You can, of course, download it and listen to it like a podcast, but we shoot for the 900,000 who might be in their car, right? We repeat things because we never know when they're going to come in.
1: Yeah.
0: You know what I mean? So it's good to – it may seem like you're saying the same thing several times. But we never know when someone's going to tune in.
1: So no, hurt.
0: There's no harm in that.
2: I wanted to take that sound bit because I'm thinking about playing with it and doing one of the promotional spots that we're about to get with it.
0: So. Yes. Okay. Perfect. Yay. Let's go Metallic for a minute. I want to go to Metallic.
2: No. Oh, my God. She's like this on the podcast, too. Mm-hmm. Every time we go in the bubble.
0: So what happens is she'll bring up a news story, and then we'll talk about it, right? And so it brings up the news story, and then we get shrunk down into what I call the bubble. And I have a bubble dance every time we go. It's my favorite thing to do.
2: All right, back on the record.
0: Yeah, let's go.
2: Back on the record at 54:40.
0: Okay. All right, let's see. I'm running out of questions, and I'm so sorry. So what do you like to do for fun?
1: No. I play a lot of board games.
0: Oh, right. What, like Catan or what kind of board games?
1: I hate Catan. I hate Catan with a fiery passion.
0: Thank God. Thank God.
2: So y'all can still be friends.
0: Yes.
2: Okay.
0: Yes, we can be friends again.
1: I used to play, I used to work for Guardian Games in Portland, Oregon.
0: Love that place. I feel horrible. I must have watched an old TikTok or something because I'd recently seen a TikTok that was talking about how it being queer owned.
1: It was. Angel and Michelle owned it.
0: Yeah.
1: And I worked for them.
0: Oh, wonderful.
1: Anyway, so when board gaming started just to explode, I played a lot of Catan because you have to start somewhere. But we all like to burn our training wheels, so.
0: Good deal. Yeah. That's where I buy my D&D dice, so. But,
2: I'm just going to nod my head and act like I know what y'all are talking about. I'm the video gamer here, so.
1: Me too.
0: Yeah.
1: What are you playing right now?
2: StarCraft.
1: Like OG StarCraft?
2: Mm-hmm.
1: Wow.
2: I found a copy of it, so I got it on the PC, and I've just been like.
1: How's your macro?
2: Sucks. Number one, my hands are getting old.
1: It happens to the best of us.
2: I don't have the keystrokes I used to.
1: Yeah. Yeah, I don't play shooters for the same reason.
0: So I don't play a lot of video games. So, I play board games. That's my thing. Yeah. So hearing that, I don't understand what that means. So, but It's getting old sucks, that's for sure. And I guess it wouldn't help your reflex.
2: It's just when your hands are spread out on the keyboard versus a controller, it's totally different. And
0: so what do you play, Jamie Lee?
1: Yes.
2: Good answer.
1: I really like City Builders or something like Civ, turn-based stuff, turn-based tactics.
0: Civ. Yeah, I love Civ.
1: Like also things like XCOM, especially the newer ones.
0: Wait, I haven't played the newer ones. I remember the old ones that were on Xbox, and those were fantastic. Turn-based games.
1: Yeah.
0: Yes. But they have a new one now.
1: They did Xbox. Yes, there's two of them actually on the PC, and they're both, the second one especially, is just really lovely.
0: It keeps the same turn-based action?
1: Yes, and there are a lot of turn-based like tacticals, and I love those.
0: Baldur's Gate, the way it does it, you're live action until the combat starts, and then it's turn-based.
1: Yes, or even just like everything is turn-based, like XCOM, right? Essentially, is everything, right? Yeah. It's all turn-based.
0: Yeah.
1: But yeah, I'm trying to think if there's anything else about Unmuted and Volume Palm that I want to talk about. Oh, for the gala, the silent auction will also be online, so even if you do not have tickets to the gala, you can bid on the auction items from the comfort of your phone.
0: That is fantastic, and I'll make sure that when this airs and that those links are included.
1: Yeah, I'll have so all of those things for you.
0: Excellent, because I would certainly love to give opportunity for my readers or read to be able to donate from afar if they wish to participate.
1: Keith, who the founder, one of the founders of Volume Bomb, sent me a just like a unmuted playlist. It's not exhaustive, right? It's not all the bands we've ever had that are queer or women-led. It was kind of the ones that he was able to go through. And it's like, yes, yes, oh, I don't know, not, you know, that kind of thing. And so I could even just send you like
0: please do
1: 20 songs or whatever.
0: I'll be honest with you on the content part that I'm not allowed to say because I can't self-promote myself. My musical playlists that I do post are the least like content that I post. It's a badge of honor for me that no one likes my musical taste. But
2: so
0: that's
2: Samantha,
0: not true.
2: What Samantha's trying to say here, folks.
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4: 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My name is Jeff. I'm one of the many volunteers here at KXRW, and I'll be here for the next hour playing some blues music for you. Often when people hear the name blues music, they think of something sort of tragic, something sad. But in truth, blues music was intended to be dance music. It was often played in clubs and in juke joints where the intention was to get people up and dancing, to get people, drinking and having a good time. So I thought I might have some fun with some blues music today on this on KXRW. Starting out with this is John Lee Hooker here on KXRW.

Mason Street. I heard everybody talking about the Henry Swain Club. I decided I'd drop in there that night. And when I got there,

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I heard Papa tell Mama to let that boy boogie woogie.

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Come here, baby. 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I know you can do it. So, baby, get to it. Ah, you're working

0: All aboard!
1: Let me get in here and get me a ticket.
2: Say, man, look here. Is this a down-home special?
3: Yeah.
2: Well, give me a ticket there, man.
3: What ticket, man?
2: A ticket to Macomb, Mississippi.
3: Macomb?
2: Yeah, Macomb.
3: I thought you was going to Appaloosa.
2: Yeah, I'm going to Appaloosa, all right. The train going through there, but I

0: Ending that set of music with Elmore James and the song Dust My Broom here on KXRW, an all-volunteer-run, listener-sponsored radio station, broadcasting at 99.9 FM and streaming from our website, kxrw.fm. Ahead of that, we had Bo Diddley with Down Home Special. Before Bo Diddley, we heard Slim Harpo doing Baby Scratch My Back. Ahead of that, we had Howling Wolf with Who's Been Talking. And we started that set out with John Lee Hooker and Boogie Children from the collection The Legendary Modern Recordings. My name is Jeff, and I'm your host at present, playing a selection of blues music for you. I certainly hope that you are enjoying it. Up next, this is Hound Dog Taylor and the House Rockers, who I think tragically went under-recorded for quite some time. He was active in the 60s and the 70s, and this didn't come out until 71, 72, when he was putting out records on Alligator Records. This is from his album Natural Boogie. This is See Me in the Evening by Hound Dog Taylor here on KXRW.
1: I know you got them. I got them too. I got the blue tonight. Yes, I know it all.

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0: Ending that set of music here on KXRW with Otis Rush, and we heard the song All You're Loving. My name is Jeff, and I'm here at present playing some blues music for you. I'm normally here every Thursday afternoon doing my own show, which is entitled Time Into Space, every Thursday afternoon from 4 until 5 p.m. Before Otis Rush, we heard Charlie Musselwhite from the album Stand Back doing the instrumental 4 p.m. Out of that, we had Junior Wells with Buddy Guy from the album Hoodoo Man Blues with Snatch It Back and Hold It. And to start us out, we heard See Me in the Evening by Hound Dog Taylor and the House Rockers, and that comes from his album Natural Boogie. Up next here on KXRW, this is Mississippi Fred McDowell from the album I Don't Play No Rock and Roll, and this is Baby Please Don't Go here on KXRW.
1: My name is Fred McDowell. They call me Mississippi Fred McDowell. But my home's in Rawford, Tennessee. But it don't make any difference. It sounds good to me. I seem like I'm at home in that one of the Mississippi. And I do not play no rock and roll, y'all. I just play the street natural blues. And whenever you get somebody, you know, want to ply for you, just call for Fred McDowell. I was raised on the farm, you understand? Now, the only way you can rock Fred, you have to put him in a rocking chair. Or he's to lay me down, you understand? That's my type of rocking. In my type of blues, I play it with a bottleneck. I first got this style from a beef bone, you understand? Raised, will come out of a steak. My uncle, when I was a small boy in the country, he ground this bone down and filed it with a file and put it on a little plank. But I played it on my ring finger, you understand? And it's just bottleneck sound better than the bone, because you get more clear sound out of it. And I would like for you to, who's never listening? Or you don't buy one of the tapes or album or anything. I like for you listening to what I'm saying. I make the guitar say what I say, young man. If I say our father, he'll say our father. If I give out of him, he'll say it. If I please Mason Grace, he'll sing that too. Now that's my style, what you hear me doing there? I hope y'all like it. Who's never get it?

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Ahead of Buddy Guy, we had Little Walter with Rock Bottom. Before that, we heard R.L. Burnside doing Fireman Ring the Bell from his album Too Bad Jim. And we started it out with Mississippi Fred McDowell and Baby Please Don't Go from the album I Don't Play No Rock and Roll. 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Up next, I'm going to play one last track to close out this hour. This is the Paul Butterfield Blues Band from their album East West. This is the title track. Thanks very much for keeping it tuned to KXRW.

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2: 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Anamorphic Sound is a biweekly exploration of music that bends perspective, moving across experimental and genre-defying sounds. 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

That was Wreckmeister Harmonies with Night of Your Ascension, Part 1, off the 2015 album of the same name, which is supposedly a commentary on our own fascination with bloodlust and our seemingly insatiable appetite for lurid depictions of depravity. My name is Kat, and this is Anamorphic Sound on KXRW Vancouver 99.9. 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

kite known as hope is in the shape of a person whose bitter black horses painted wide and riding, who is buoyant in a blind and perilous sky. The mountain pours mountain down the clouds, wondering at man and his symbols. Who loosed the slack jaw draping night, only to throw its handful fats under Daedalus' sun? I could see you were midair in this way, and all around the high hall, tower crumbles tower down the youngest of the languages, leaving its condemned men to hang in the wordless air.

0: That was Hunting Bears by Radiohead off of their 2001 album Amnesiac. Before that, we heard Kite Known as Hope by Emma Ruth Rundle, which is a poem from her poetry collection called The Bella Vista. And we started that set out with a track called Not Myself by Sister Grotto from their 2016 EP Song for an Unborn Son. 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
1: One. Apathy. I am that I am, and I am nothing. Two. Disruption. There goes a great shudder through the muscle, a shimmering of bells through the mist. Three. Curiosity. One quick moment to crane the neck. I have always possessed the insatiable need to see what happens inside the room. Four. Assimilation. Low wellspring of knowledge, of feeling, of sensation, beauty. Overwhelming. I will dislocate my jaw to fit it all in. Five. Aggrandization. The pull. Yes, the pull. Send down your cordage of suffocation and let me in. Six. Delineation. I want to know what God knows, and I will be with him. Sent over the edge, I sigh. Flush against the veil.

God, speaking of fairness, the fool's errand. Hate, resentment.

That last track we heard was Wanderings from Portland's own experimental metal band, The Body, off of their 2016 album, No One Deserves Happiness. Before that was Man on the Wire by Nod, and before that was Poldrone by Ethel Kane from her 2025 album called Perverts. 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My name is Kat, and this has been an episode of Anamorphic Sound on KXRW Vancouver 99.9. I'm going to leave you with one last track, Letting Go While Holding On by Nine Inch Nails. Thanks for tuning in. Until next time.

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My name is Alex, and you are listening to Mazes. On Mazes, we play 1 hour of jazz adjacent new release music every Wednesday at 2 p.m. And today is the 200th episode of Mazes. I can't believe the time has gone that fast. We've got a lot of great songs to play for you today, but to start things off, we're going to hear the latest from Jeff Parker. This is Like Swimwear.

Round the corner, restoration from disorder, panic pool. I don't want him in the cage, I just want him off my stool. I got heaven out in Amsterdam, Shabak aboard the flu. Live from the vomitorium, no access to the roof. I ain't seen you in a few, here's an IOU in triplicate. It's all love, please.

My name is Alex, and you're listening to Mazes on X-Ray FM. That last song was Adrian Young with Respond to Sound. Before that, LU Kid with Equiano. And then today's show is kicked off with Jeff Parker and Like Swimwear. Right now, we're listening to Robohands and Hermit Part 3.

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1: My name is Alex, and you're listening to Mazes on X-Ray FM. That last song was Sarah Nixie with Lies of the Land. Before that, Delphine Dora. Before that, Maria Grand. And the last set was kicked off with Robo Hands, Hermit Part 2. Up next, we've got the latest from Chewbacca. This is A Future Untold.

My name is Alex, and you're listening to Mazes on X-Ray FM. That last song was Black Nile with Skyrim. Before that, Irreversible Entanglements with Juntos Vencemos. Before that, Terrence Martin with Perspectives of Purpose. And the last set was kicked off by Shabaka and A Future Untold. Right now, we're listening to Marta Sanchez with Inward Loop.

What's going on? You are tuned in to Elsewhere Radio, where we got all rhythm, no algorithm. And if you're ready to take flight into the great unknown, I've got something new just for you. So strap in and stay tuned for the best in surreal blues from Aja Monet.

somebody-ness. When the street lights in your veins go on, and summer walking up and down the sidewalk of your grin, diamonds twinkling on the street, the thirst of our cool. On the shorelines of a smile, washing up against moon shuttle lit eyes, freeing impulses, whereas folk we lure, laughter in the face of death, the carnival of flowers sprouting from closed fists, earth skin, the perfume of stones kissing cuss words, the rhythm echoing reverb, riffing. 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Afro curl satellite levitate, sitting like a turban comb, the skies, heavenwards. Embrace the marvelous daydreams born in the forest of our refuge. We were born to be sun ray, radiant, falling upon the horizon newly each day, shining, waywardness. Let's go. Let's go to the elsewhere. Set loose, where as we escape into the strangeness, whispers of flesh as mirror, supernatural stances, treasuring the mystery of ourselves, where the spirits dwell from not so distant constellations looming.

There's liberation in the elsewhere. There's revolution.

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1: Decompression 40%, increase steady. Only a few minutes to go. Everybody hear me all right?
2: Reception's okay, but keep it gradual, Ace. How are you holding up, Lieutenant?
1: Very good, sir. The only thing is, it's getting a little hard to move my arm.
2: Your mobility at the decompression limit will be about the same as during training. All things being equal except gravity. Since your cleats are magnetized, you won't be able to appreciate the difference until we hit ground. This is the moment you've been waiting for, isn't it, son?
1: Sure is. And, sir, could I be the first?
2: No. You better follow after me. I want an observer who's all in one piece. They're well protected against normal hazards, but not so well against the precipitous kind.
3: Skipper's right, Lieutenant.
1: By the way, if you didn't know, how much did you guess all that equipment weighs? Suit, helmet, tools, mixture tank, etc.
4: Oh, about 25 pounds. But I know it's much more.
1: That's right. The complete outfit runs over 150. You're going to be in for a surprise when we get away from these metal bulkheads.
2: Which is precisely why I want to be ready and waiting when he steps off that ladder.
1: Room empty, Chief.

Music bathed in moonbeams. Here on KXRW Vancouver, I'm Neil Malloy. That's drummer Paul Motion we were listening to, alongside Joe Lovano, tenor sax, and Bill Frizzell's ethereal electric guitar, orbiting around a Jimmy Van Heusen tune, Moonlight Becomes You. We're gazing up at the night sky this hour on In the Wilderness, basking in lunar-inspired sounds across a universe near you. Bill Frizzell pops up again in this set, joining soprano Renee Fleming in a clear case of moon worship. First, though, from their album Singing Into Space, the voices of the Estonian National Male Choir in a sacred setting by Giovanni Bonato.

ending a long set of moon dreams on KXRW. That's Koto Master Elizabeth Falconer from her album Deep Pool, music she composed after being inspired by Nihonga paintings, with a track called Moon et Uji. Before Elizabeth, we heard the slightly gritty romanticism of baritone saxophonist John Sermon soloing against a dark wave of strings on Moonlighter. Rene Fleming and Bill Frisell were in there too with a lunar-themed chanson of Jimmy Webb, The Moon is a Harsh Mistress. Pedal Steel guitarist B.J. Cole played a song by David Sylvian, Silver Moon Over Sleeping Steeples, from Sylvian's album Gone to Earth. 2026, by the way, marks the 40th anniversary of Gone to Earth, released back in the day as a double LP with two sides of art rock vocals and another two of ambient instrumentals. And opening our set, spatially conceived Sacred Sounds, sung by the Estonian National Male Choir. 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
3: In the early 1990s, Danish composer Tomas Koppel wrote a piece especially for the recorder virtuosa Michala Petri. Up until then, Petri had primarily recorded Baroque music, Bach, Telemann, Vivaldi, there being comparatively few contemporary works for her instrument. Koppel and Petri's collaboration resulted in Moonchild's Dream, which Koppel described as a declaration of love for the creative life force that bubbles up from the cracks and fissures in the city pavements. In this case, those pavements belong to the slums of Copenhagen's South Harbor, where, Koppel imagined, a homeless girl fantasizes about transforming into a princess, if only for a single night. More than one observer has said that Moonchild's Dream sounds and feels more like a movie soundtrack than a traditional concerto. Well, you listen and you tell me. Here's Michala Petri soloing on recorder with the English Chamber Orchestra, Oko Kamu conducting on KXRW.

soaring, rather like a bird in flight. That's the sound of Michala Petri and a recorder concerto composed for her. Moonchild's Dream by Tomas Koppel. I don't know who the percussionists were on this recording, but the timpanist, I think, merits a special shout-out for those persuasive evocations of thunder. Oko Kamu led the English Chamber Orchestra. Over the 30 or so years since she made this recording, Petri has become a champion of new music, commissioning something like 150 works for recorder. And she would also go on to make two additional studio sessions of Moonchild's Dream. The one of her with the Copenhagen Philharmonic is also well worth seeking out. I'm Neil Molloy. Thanks for listening to In the Wilderness, a production of KXRW Vancouver. As we re-enter the Earth's orbit, here's tenor saxophonist Ben Webster with the one moon melody everybody knows.

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1: Trump regime, which I think is mainly made up of the four humors of the Trump regime: incompetence, corruption, greed, and malice. And we'll take a look at them with our guests and calls from you. So let's get started with, one of my dearest friends and a real hero of mine and a champion of the American people, Nancy Altman, the president of Social Security Works. Nancy, welcome to the Tom Hartman program.
2: Thank you so much for having me.
1: So you heard my introduction. We're talking incompetence, corruption, greed, and malice. That's what this administration brings. But you bring a bit of a breath of fresh air, on the other hand, to this. And I think you are going to be going to the Hill to testify this week on Social Security. And I wanted to talk with you a bit about that. Social Security is in the news. We know that Trump's incompetence, greed, and malice have cut into the life of the baby boomers pre-funding their own retirement. And it's really made it clear that this is an issue, Social Security, and which direction we go, that the next president of the United States is going to have to choose a direction. They're either going to ask the ultra-wealthy, the billionaires, to pay the same rate as the rest of us, or they're going to cut the American people's benefits. So just talk to us a bit about where Social Security is now, and if you can, preview any of your thoughts on your upcoming testimony.
2: Yeah, I mean, it's even worse than you said. I mean, the Trump administration has been the worst administration towards Social Security as any on record since 1935. And it's not just the president in the 2028 election, it's the 2026 election, because of Trump policies, his wrecking the economy, his tax breaks to billionaires, his war, this war in Iraq.
3: And he's already threatening.
2: And his real hostility towards immigrants, which, although most people don't recognize it, immigrants pay into Social Security billions of dollars each year, much more than they get out. And all of those policies means that the senators elected this year are going to have to vote on Social Security to avoid an automatic across-the-board cut. You know, they will act. The problem is, what will they do? And will they do it in the open, transparently, as Social Security legislation always has? Or are they going to sneak into some smoke-filled room and cut our benefits and try to avoid political accountability? And it's really important for anyone who cares about Social Security to be paying attention right now.
1: So let's talk a little bit about that smoke-filled closed-door back room, Nancy, because, you know, you and I started working together at Social Security Works, 16 years ago? And we were fighting a closed-door commission then. So what is this idea, and why does it always sort of, why is it like catnip for politicians in Washington, D.C.?
2: Well, and it's maybe catnip for them, but it's poison for the rest of us. You know, the Social Security, as polarized as the nation is over so many issues, we are united about Social Security. If you ask people who vote, who consider themselves not the politicians, but the voters who consider themselves MAGA Republicans, they're the same as progressive Democrats on Social Security. They do not want to see a penny cut. They want the wealthy to start paying their fair share, and they'd like to see benefits expanded. And that is absolutely the right policy. Social Security first started forecasting a shortfall, very manageable, back in the 1990s. And if Congress had simply done what the American people wanted, we wouldn't be talking about Social Security now. It'd be just humming along. But the donor class, the Jeff Bezos and Elon Musk and the others, Donald Trump, don't want to pay their fair share. They want benefits cut so they can get more keep more money in their pocket. So that is why the politicians who are controlled by the billionaires and want to keep those campaign contributions flowing, they're in a tough place. If they vote the way their constituents want, their donors will be angry and will stop giving them money. If they vote the way their donors want, their constituents will vote them out of office. So what they want to do is go behind closed doors, come up with a package that they claim someone else came up with, some experts, have it go through in a process where it has to come up, it can't be amended, it can't be filibustered, and then you can hear it. They're going to say to their constituents, we didn't want to cut benefits, but we had to do something. We had to save Social Security, and we couldn't amend it. And and we've been able to defeat that, but the closer we get to that, the more likely that will happen. And then we all better hang on to our wallets because they're going to steal our Social Security.
1: Yeah, and I think it's important for, Hartman's audience is going to be one of the most read into what's going on. Nancy Altman, president of Social Security Works, I'm speaking with right now. You can also point out that our billionaire opposition have learned as well. So the commission that we fought 16 years ago, it did not have these fast track up or down. So what is being proposed right now is actually much more dangerous than what we defeated then. Can you speak to that? And what is it about, what did they learn that they put these new provisions of fast track, no amendment, up or down vote?
2: They learned the wrong lesson, and they keep learning the wrong lessons. If they simply listened to their constituents and followed the will of the people, then we wouldn't even have to have this conversation, because as they say, polling comes out 80%, 85%, huge percentages of the American people, every demographic, Republicans, Independents, Democrats, agree. But who don't agree are the people that Republican President Dwight Eisenhower called a tiny splinter group. Unfortunately, that tiny splinter group now controls the Republican Party. And what they've learned first, George W. Bush, back in 2005, said, I know, let's privatize Social Security. It was a terrible proposal, but I give him credit for saying it out loud and going around and campaigning on it. The more he campaigned, the less popular it became, because it's a terrible idea. So one lesson they learned from that was, okay, we can't say out loud what we believe in. And in fact, Donald Trump understands the politics. He has called Social Security a Ponzi scheme. He has talked about raising the retirement age all before he ran for office. He also said to Sean Hannity back in 2011, we can't say what we really want because we'll be voted out of office. So he goes in and says, oh, I won't touch Social Security. So the first thing they learned was don't say out loud what they really believe, although they hate Social Security so much it sometimes slips out. They also learned from Bull Simpson, which needed just a simple majority. Needed two-thirds to be fast-tracked. Oh, that's too tough. I guess we should only need one. We only need a simple majority. And they also learned that it should come up after the election when you're as far away as you can. You know, they've learned more and more and to defeat what the American people want and not get voted out of office. And it's important for all of us to pay attention. And in this election, you know, I understand Hartman's viewers are going to vote the right way, but they may have friends and family in other states, in red districts, and it's imperative that everyone ask their elected officials, is there any way that you will cut a penny of Social Security benefits now or in the future? And if they stumble around and say, well, I can't get into specifics, but I want to save Social Security, that's Washington insider speak for you bet I'm going to cut it as soon as I can.
1: Nancy, I think the question that really we're talking about is there's two directions, right? It's really not that complicated. They want this closed door because they want to go one direction that's deeply unpopular, as you noted, with the American people. And the other direction, though, is super popular. You just get Elon Musk, the ultra wealthy, the billionaires to pay the same rate as the rest of us. And then not only is there no across the board benefit cut, which would literally throw the country into a depression immediately, right? If you have tens of millions, 70 million, not all of them will get the exact same thing, but you know, a 20%-ish cut to their benefits. Like, are you kidding me? People who get Social Security, they're spending their money directly into the economy. These are not folks who are sending it away to a bank account in the Cayman Islands, right? So on the one hand, automatic cuts, devastating to the individuals, but also devastating to the country. On the other hand, you just have simple fairness, have Elon Musk and the billionaires pay the same rate as the rest of us. And then we not only prevent the across-the-board benefit cut, but we actually expand benefits for everyone. So where are we in terms of, what do you think in terms of the understanding of the American people that these are the two paths forward?
2: Well, first of all, let me say, you're exactly right. And Social Security is a solution. We are facing a retirement income crisis where too many workers, unfortunately, understand that they're going to have to work until they die, without, because if they retire, they'll have a drastic reduction in their standards of living. So we should be expanding benefits. The American people, I think, understand, well, they certainly understand how important Social Security is. They understand that it's going to be more important than ever in the future. They understand that benefits are too low. What I think they don't understand is that when politicians say, we love Social Security, we want to save Social Security, and even we won't touch Social Security, what they are saying is, we're for an automatic, across the board, about a 20% cut. And you're right, that would be, put people, would force people onto the street, they would be moving in with their adult children who are already economically squeezed. And it would be devastating for the economy. There's Social Security, every dollar of Social Security benefit generates $2 in economic activity. So there would be people thrown out of work, tax revenue would go down. It would be devastating for the nation. But what the American people have to do is really listen closely to the politicians and don't put up with platitudes, but really require them to answer specifics. Because they will all say they love Social Security, but their actions don't copy those words.
1: So, Representative John Larson, who has been a stalwart champion of Social Security for his entire career, and we know this, we work so closely with him, and he has spent, you know, literally the last decade getting the pieces in place to get a vote on expanding Social Security in the next Democratic majority in the House, which could be, after this election. And we know that's what's happening right now is the billionaires know that too. So they've put a stalking horse, or a cat's paw, somebody who works at their behest to try to get him out of office before he can move a Social Security expansion bill in the House, which he has Leader Jeffries, who would, if the Democrats take the majority, be Speaker Jeffries. And all of the committees and everybody lined up to vote on an expansion bill. So I think it's critical that people understand that dynamic, that that's why the billionaires are primarying John Larson from the right in a Democratic primary in Connecticut's first district. People should, if you care about the future of Social Security, the number one race you should be watching is John Larson's. But tell me, what do you think will happen if we get a vote on expanding Social Security to the floor of the House? Because I know.
2: I'm so glad you've raised that. And I am very concerned. Here's my optimistic view. And that it starts with Congressman Larson winning the primary against the billionaires. So as I say, anyone who can make phone calls for him, send money to him, anything would be helpful because we really need him. He has committed that he will then be chair of the Social Security Subcommittee, which is very important for two reasons. One is he'll be in the so-called room where it happens. If there is an effort to cut a deal, he won't let it happen because he understands the risks of a lot of proposals that sounded like, means tested. Why should millionaires get benefits? That's a terrible idea and would destroy the program. It's essential to have him there. But in addition, he will bring up, there are a number of good Democratic proposals. There are no Republicans who co-sponsored a single one that expand benefits and restore Social Security to long-range balance. He will bring it up, he says, in the first 100 days. Hakeem Jeffries is a co-sponsor of his bill and is committed to him. Then Republicans then will be on the spot. You know, I talk about how they all talk about platitudes. Well, when you have to vote up or down, it's not, the platitudes are gone. And I believe Republicans will vote for that bill. Some of them will, because their constituents will be demanding it.
1: Yeah, I agree with you there that once they're put on the spot and they have to cast a vote, Republicans have been lying to their constituents for years, saying that they're the ones who care about Social Security, that, you know, they're the ones who protect Social Security, all the while proposing bills that would cut benefits deeper, more deeply than the automatic across-the-board benefit cuts. But if they're on the floor and there's a bill to do exactly, and you and I, you know, we have polling that goes for years, it's never changed, right? It's not Democrats who want to expand Social Security. It's everyone, Republicans, independents, Democrats. We have one, we cut it every way. We have one that shows that libertarians, self-identified libertarians, want to expand Social Security. That's how popular Social Security is. And so when they are forced to take a vote, I think that there will be Republicans who see that the only path they have forward is to vote to expand Social Security, to do what their constituents want and not what their donors want.
2: And there will be some, especially in the Senate, who will vote, who will filibuster it, and it won't become law in 2020 and 2027. But what will happen is it will be a clear voting issue in 2028. We will have all the incumbents on the record, and they will either have to change their view as they're running, or they will have had to vote for that bill. And then in 2029, if we finally have a Congress and a Democratic president who believe in Social Security, legislation will be enacted then, signed into law, and ideally it will increase everyone's benefits.
1: Nancy Altman, president of Social Security Works, where I am the executive director. Thank you so much for joining us on the Tom Hartman program.
2: Thank you again so much for having me.

0: is the Tom Hartman Program.
1: And we're back with the Tom Hartman Program. I'm Alex Lawson, filling in for Tom, and we're going to click in to Chris in Littleton, Colorado. Chris, you're on the air.
2: Yeah, good morning.
1: Morning.
2: Good morning, Alex. My point's at the end. Trump and the Republicans that work for big oil and the military-industrial complex do not want the war to end because the mega profits would end. Every time they get close to a deal, Trump threatens Iran again. The Obama deal had Iran locked down and under control. Trump canceled this deal his first term. Trump also let the Afghanistan war go on his entire first term. Biden ended the Afghanistan war. But here's my point. How many wars and threats against other sovereign nations has Trump committed in less than 2 years? To believe he wants peace is just ludicrous. He needs a war to declare martial law and refuse to leave the presidency, to stay out of jail.
1: Chris, thank you for your call. As gloomy as it is, you know, I think that Trump oftentimes is just sort of going one way and then the other. And he doesn't really know what he wants. I think that Israel and Netanyahu told him that it would be a slam dunk, easy war, a big win. And it hasn't been. You know, I think if you look at the polling, the Pew just did a poll or Gallup, one of the two. And the American people, they want, like I do, the war to end. I pray for peace every day. And also, it's really not a question that the U.S. and Israel have lost, that Iran has won, that in fact the war just highlighted the fact that they have an economic nuclear weapon that they can wield against the world economy. That is why Trump, I believe, is actually desperate to make a deal. And I don't disagree that he needs something to declare martial law or, you know, to otherwise disrupt domestic policy, but he is staring down, you know, catastrophic economic collapse due to the closing of the Straits of Hormuz if there's no deal reached. Israel is the only country that's lost harder than the U.S. In this war of aggression that Trump and Netanyahu started against Iran. And let me be really clear, they did not get rid of the Iranian regime, you know, the regime that kills tens of thousands of its own people to enforce its incredibly right-wing authoritarian rule. That regime's still in charge. That regime is still in charge. So the war that Trump and Netanyahu waged against Iran has not accomplished any of the goals that were set out. And so Trump is desperate right now to paint this as a win when it is absolutely clearly not a win. And in fact, is not even over yet, right? Because they're still working out how to deal with the fact that Israel continues to occupy and bomb Lebanon. And that is one of Iran's lines, is that Israel actually has to stop its aggression in Lebanon as well. So, you know, this war has been a catastrophic failure from start to finish, and Donald Trump is to blame. Thanks for your call, Chris.
2: Yeah, thank you.
1: We'll be right back with the Tom Hartman Program.

0: Yeah, whatever I say, just put lots of beeps on it so that I sound like a real rock star.
1: That is Stuart Copeland, founding member and drummer of The Police, composer, storyteller, and one of the most expressive musicians in rock history. Copeland has spent his career moving between worlds, from the controlled chaos of The Police to film scores, orchestral work, video games, and now his live storytelling show, Have I Said Too Much? The title feels appropriate. Copeland is funny, blunt, reflective, and rarely short on an opinion. And when he talks about The Police, he is clear that the band's tension was not separate from the music. It was a part of the sound.
0: One of the problems between Sting and I is that he regards the band as its purpose on the planet to serve his song. But as a member of the band who just enjoys banging stuff, I think the song is there to serve the band. The band gets nowhere without a good song. Let's be clear about that. But really, the song is to make the band look cool rather than the other way around.
1: That tension was not a footnote to The Police. In Copeland's telling, it was part of the engine. The band's songs were sharp, concise, and tightly built, but behind them was a push and pull between Sting, Andy Summers, and Copeland himself. Three musicians with very different instincts, all trying to shape the same sound. And sometimes that tension would spill out onto the stage.
0: Here's the difference between your average family and a rock band like The Police. An average family isn't on stage in front of 80,000 people while a screaming match between mom and dad is going on. As Sting's screaming at me on stage, okay, I might have sped up a little bit. Hey, you know, come on. And I'm thinking as he's screaming at me, how long have you known me and you think that's how to calm me down?
1: Still, Copeland does not tell these stories with bitterness. The tension was real, but so is the respect and admiration. He said the fighting could be loud, but it usually burned off pretty quickly. And looking back, he does not see much worth changing. The chaos may have been part of what made the band great.
0: Well, if I changed anything, it probably would have all fallen apart. So with all of its warts scratches, it actually kind of turned out pretty well. So no, I wouldn't change anything. There were some gratuitous insults and screaming matches there. We might have been able to do without them, but, you know, who knows? Maybe they were part of the seasoning of the band's sound.
1: After The Police, Copeland's career took a turn he never expected, film composition. It all started with a phone call.
0: I never gave it a moment's thought until I got a phone call from Francis Coppola. I took the call, and he invited me down to... just to kind of hang out and talk concept. And he, down where he was rehearsing his movie, Rumblefish. And I got the gig, which is a big credit to Francis Coppola for taking a chance on somebody who'd never even thought about film composing, a banger of stuff. But this particular film was, Rumblefish, was about the clock ticking, the time running out. He wanted a feeling of high noon, that this is this teleological, inevitable progression towards destiny. And the idea of clock ticking, well, how about get a rhythmatist? So that's how I got the job.
1: That opened the door to decades of scoring work, from Wall Street and Good Burger to the Spyro the Dragon video games. And in that work, Copeland found creativity through speed and pressure.
0: Under the gun, you find out that under that pressure, actually, that's where you get to the deep vein of creativity, when you haven't got time for self-doubt or judgment or anything. You just keep moving. And then you go back and look at it and say, dang, those three notes go together really well. It came from just moving forward without thought, without remorse. That's where the really great stuff happens.
1: Copeland also moved into orchestral music, where the working style could not have been more different than a rock band.
0: That's their ethos, is not to debate, but to reproduce exactly what's on the page. Whether it's bull or not, they play it perfectly, without debate. Very different from working in a band where it's all negotiation.
1: Now with Have I Said Too Much, Copeland brings these worlds together through stories, humor, and music. These days, he's discovered that connecting with an audience does not always require a drum kit.
0: I discovered something that I never suspected, which is that sitting in a room, lighting up a room with laughter, is really a blast. I don't need no drums to light up a room, it turns out. I just need an armchair. It's really rewarding.
1: As for what Portland audiences should expect, Copeland put it simply.
0: If you're bringing kids, bring earmuffs, because there might be some salty language. Bring a rain crowd, it might get weird.
1: Stuart Copeland brings Have I Said Too Much to Portland on June 27th at the Aladdin Theater. Reporting on Stuart Copeland for KXRW and X-Ray FM, I'm Michael Sarno.
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3: To have experienced.
2: Yes, I was an activist and woman's advocate before I met Eve, but through my relationship with her and as a board member of the V-Day movement, I've met activists facing dangers every day to create change in some of the most difficult places on Earth to be a woman. But until that day, I had not felt dangerous myself. Declaring myself a dangerous woman still feels a bit, well, dangerous. And I readily admit to some second thoughts about declaring it even more widely and boldly as the title of this book. But every day since that convening, I'm discovering more about what being dangerous means in my life and why I believe that it's time for us, women and the men who stand with us, at whatever age or place in life's journey, to embrace risks and engage with renewed passion and collective purpose in making the world a safer place for women and girls. Pat Mitchell, Becoming a Dangerous Woman.

0: 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It really means a lot to us.
1: They said it was danger. They said it was war.
2: And we are back with the Tom Hartman program, taking your calls to the end of the hour. Let's get into it. 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
3: Hi, good morning.
2: Morning.
3: Thank you, Alex, for sitting in for Tom. This is a great show. What I wanted to say is that I recently went to the Social Security office. Somehow my Part B had lapsed or something, and then they took money out. But anyway, I went and I got it all corrected. But I went to the West LA and everything was fine. I expected that it would be some sort of jam up or that, you know, but everything went smoothly. And I was I even was waited on by the same woman that I had been waited on before when I've been there. And I don't go that often. So I think it's the hardworking people within the Social Security that are really committed to the program. And I just, you know, I think that that's not my experience of, you know, of having a hard time getting

0: 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It really means a lot to us.
1: Welcome back to the Tom Hartman program. I'm going to cut into the music and quickly take our callers, try to finish this out, getting everyone off the line. Let's go to Joe, listening on Progressive Voices in California. Joe, you're on the line.
2: Hi, Alex. First, thank you for being on the front lines of the Trumpery attacking our Social Security and Medicare.
1: You're welcome.
2: Do you understand the word Trumpery?
1: I think I can get it from context clues, yeah.
2: No, it's not that. It's a 600-year-old word that was brought over here from Europe, in which we're either complicit to it or compliant to it. And it's why we're in the situation right now. Trumpery basically is lying, projecting lies, sleight of hand, fooling people. You know, it's Trumper and Trump and Trumpery is 500 years old. And if you look up the how did the word Trumpery originate, it will enlighten you and give you the tools word-wise to fight what's going on, and the awareness, because awareness is the key. Denial is a lock.
1: Thank you, Joe. And I do love words. And Trumpery sounds like a match for incompetence, corruption, greed, and malice, which is what I say are the four humors of the Trump regime. So thank you so much for your call. I'm going to go to Bob in Raleigh, North Carolina, watching on YouTube. Bob, you're on the line.
3: Well, it's a pleasure, and I'll be quick. So I am now on full Social Security. I waited. I had some disability when my wife passed away, so I had that. So it was my first experience. What a great bunch of people. So I just want to first say that. The second thing is I found out when I tried to sign up for, you know, full service, my full accounting,

0: 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You're about to hear a replay of a Guitar and Other Machines episode. I'm DJ Stina, and I'm the host of Guitar and Other Machines. It's a show I've been doing for many years on different radio stations, and I'm interested in innovation, experimentation, and instruments that are considered traditional, used in new experimental ways, or new sounds that are trying to emulate older, more traditional sounds. And then sometimes I just really want to hear that one electric organ player who was really into belly dance in the 70s. So it's, I think, an educational show and often experimental, yet I invite you to buckle up and enjoy this episode of Guitar and Other Machines. 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
0: 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I'm DJ Stina, and I'm the host of Guitar and Other Machines. 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I'm DJ Stina. This is another installment of Guitar and Other Machines, a weekly show here on KXRW that leans into the experimental and the unexpected and unsuspecting. This week, I'm feeling some sentimentality and also some melancholia, and sometimes that comes with the sounds of the 60s and 70s electronic music made for children and or artists who are inspired by that and or things that may sound like that and may involve flutes like Yusuf Lateef. We're going to start off with something really interesting, the Colts Percussion Ensemble. Evelyn Glennie was in this, but before anyone knew who she was, this internationally famous, maybe the most famous experimental percussionist. But Ron Forbes, a music teacher, percussion teacher, assembled this group of young people in 1976. The average age of the students was just 14, and they put out this album, The Colts Percussion Ensemble. I think it sets up the show nicely, and the track is Circles here on KXRW on Guitar and Other Machines. Enjoy.

0: 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I'm your host, DJ Stina. Behind me is Raymond Scott's famous Portofino song, and I found this album, ran into this album from 2017, Portofino Variations, and it's a bunch of artists inspired by Raymond Scott who really had this idea you could play electronic music and woo children to sleep, the beautiful melodies of children. And so they took this song of Raymond Scott's, Portofino, and artists inspired by him and influenced by him have put together this compilation featuring lots of different artists. We heard from Arlene and Cameron a minute ago, and we're about to hear from another one when we come back after we hear from our sponsors. But first, you just heard Susumu Yokota with Toby Yumi, The Sound Carriers with Low Light, Arlene and Cameron doing a cover of that Portofino song, Yusef Latif with First Gymnopedia, that was the flute forward song, and Colt's Percussion Ensemble with Circles here on Guitar and Other Machines. And again, we're going to hear some more off this Portofino Variations tribute to Raymond Scott album when we come back after this word from our sponsors at KXRW. I'm DJ Stina, and this is Guitar and Other Machines.
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0: 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I'm your host, DJ Stina. That was just John Hassell with Last Night the Moon Came Dropping Its Clothes in the Street. Have you ever seen the moon do that? I have. Before that, Faye Lovsky doing an interpretation of Raymond Scott's Portofino, which this show is inspired by the Portofino Variations album that came out in 2017. Artists inspired by, influenced by Raymond Scott and his electronic magic back in the mid-20th century. And that track, Portofino, folks are doing their own interpretation of it. So that was Faye Lovsky doing that. Before that, Carlos Cloverdale with Touch Me and Die. October doing their version of Raymond Scott's Portofino. And that is what set, Akobar, not October. That's what started this set off. We're going to hear from sponsors of KXRW here in a moment. Head to kxrw.fm to find out more about Guitar and Other Machines and other shows weekly, bi-weekly, and monthly here on KXRW. When we come back, we're going to hear from Woo, another cover of Portofino or version of Portofino, some Scott Gilmore, and we're going to end with some Colts Percussion Ensemble, the same group that we started with here on Guitar and Other Machines on KXRW.
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0: wrapping up an installment of Guitar and Other Machines here on KXRW. I'm your host, DJ Stina, inspired by mostly Raymond Scott and the Portofino Variations album, where artists cover and do new versions of the Portofino song that Raymond Scott did, the electronic song for babies back in the mid-20th century. Guitar and Other Machines always got a theme, sometimes. Music for the unsuspecting ears here on FM at 99.9 and also at KXRW.FM. Behind me, wrapping it up with the Little Dancer Colts, as in a Colt percussion ensemble. And before that, Scott Gilmore with Europe, Red Hot Org, and Laraji with Daddy's Gonna Tell You. And UFO Hawaii did their Portofino cover, and Woo, Spaces We Breathe, started the set off. Thank you so much for joining me on this Melancholia, Sentimentality, 60s, 70s, electronics, and since then influenced by that sound show, kind of like weird electronics for children, including some Yusuf Lateef here on KXRW. Guitar and Other Machines premieres Mondays at 4 p.m. and is replayed a couple other times during the week to catch us. So maybe we're catching you on a Monday at 4, or maybe in the morning or evening on another day, but thanks for joining me here on KXRW. I'm DJ Stina. This has been Guitar and Other Machines. This is KXRW LP Vancouver 99.9 FM. You're in the middle of our weekday morning mix, where you're hearing the best of our talk programming and music programming to get you ready for your weekday. Followed by this morning mix of music and talk is Tom Hartman, America's number one progressive talk show, and we broadcast him live from his Portland studio here every weekday, Monday through Friday, 9 a.m. to noon. So stay tuned for Tom Hartman here on KXRW from 9 a.m. to noon.
1: 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You're about to hear an episode of Head Full of Bees. 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
8: It's the Head Full of Bees show here on KXRW, the kitchen sink of radio programs. My name's Big Daddy Kane, and on this week's show, I've got a nice variety of stuff lined up for you. I'm starting off this week's show with the Rollins Band covering Do It, originally recorded by the Pink Fairies back in 1971. And while I was tracking the episode, I heard a connection between the song and a couple of the clips that I use in the show's intro. See if you can spot the similarities as we...
9: Get

That was Phantom Tollbooth from their 1986 EP on Homestead Records, a song called Flip Your Lid. Man, those guys were wild. Before that, Gila by the U-Man out of Seattle from their first EP back in 1984 on Bomb Shelter Records. And, of course, we started with Do It by the once mighty Rollins Band circa 1988. So, yeah, a fun little arty punkish jaunt through the 1980s. But moving into current times, this is Brim Heim out of Denmark with a song from her 2024 LP, Rat King. This is Dancing in the Rubble.

0: That was a band called Bedelia from the San Fernando Valley down in California with a song called Valley Sadness, which came out earlier this year. And before that, you heard Out of Focus by Iona Gaika from her 2019 LP Thalassa. I don't know if I'm pronouncing that correctly. I have no idea if she's still doing music, but I hope so. And I hope something new will be coming soon because that album is great. Before Miss Geica, you heard Pat Moon, a.k.a. Kate DeRosset, with a cool little tune called Show Me a Sign from her 2016 LP. Time to take a quick break to cover our power bill. We'll be back in 60 seconds.
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0: This is KXRW in Vancouver, Washington, and that was Yard Act out of Leeds, England, with a snappy little tune called Dream Job from their 2024 LP, Where's My Utopia, on Island Records. Before that, you heard Adult DVD. Guess what? Also from Leeds, England. So let's hear it for Leeds, people. All right, we're going to take a quick break to air some items that we were paid to air. But when we come back, we're heading over to Nigeria, so stick around.
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0: Nigeria's Seyon Kuti is the son of the legendary Fela Kuti, but the man stands entirely on his own as a musician and activist. This is a song called Stand Well Well from his 2024 LP Heavier Yet Lays the Crownless Head. I've been playing a lot from 2024 on the show, evidently. It's totally unintentional.

from 2021. That was a great song called De Tabla from France's Taxi Kebab and the Musique de Fête Collective. Before that, you heard High Life from Ghana's Gyedu Blé Ambalé, circa 1982. The guitar riff on that song is outstanding. So good. Time to switch gears and move into some proto-punk stuff from the 1970s, starting with a band called Knots. This song was pulled off of a compilation record from 2013 called Punk 45, Kill the Hippies, Kill Yourself, on London's Soul Jazz Records.

All right, I started the program with the Rollins Band version of that song, but that was the original version of Do It from 1971 as performed by the Pink Fairies. And those guys, of course, helped to give us Motorhead via both guitarist Larry Wallace and drummer Lucas Fox. And that does it for episode 11 of the Head Full of Bees program. 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The logo is, it'll tip you off. I know Spotify sucks. They don't support artists, but I mean, really, does any streaming service really? I mean, I don't know, Bandcamp maybe? I don't know. 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My name is Quarthon. The show is called Head Full of Bees, and this is KXRW LP 99.9 FM, Vancouver, Washington. 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

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Every morning we've got music and a mix of some of our talk program that happens usually in the afternoons and evenings during the week. We put some of that on here in the morning, along with some music for you in the morning for our morning mix. And we want you to stay tuned and invite you to stay tuned because Tom Hartman, America's number one progressive talk show, comes on from 9 a.m. to noon Monday through Friday. And then Democracy Now! Is on Monday through Thursday, noon to 1, and Fridays 1 to 2. So we have two syndicated programs here on KXRW. We'd love for you to stay tuned to enjoy them. We've got Tom Hartman, 9 to noon, Monday through Friday, Democracy Now!, Monday through Thursday, noon to 1, and Fridays, 1 to 2. 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
2: 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I know an album that I'll be listening to this summer is by KXRW's own Machine Eileen and Machine Sarah, Introducing the Machine. 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And the name of the track is Where Have You Been? And it's off their album Independence Day. It's an EP that came out in 2025. So here we go. We're going to listen to Where Have You Been and roll down the windows and make my way either to work, the beach, the river, or maybe just taking a nice summer nap. You're listening to KXRW. Here's Introducing the Machine with Where Have You Been?

So I chose that as one of my summer tunes. I'm DJ Stina, hello. Because it's one of those songs that has a repetitive chorus that you can join in and sing. And it builds into something totally different than what it starts off. It starts off really simple. And by the end, you're like singing and with the chorus of women, this massive soul song. And I can even picture singing it with other people in the car. So I just want to thank Machine Eileen and Machine Sarah for this album. Again, this is Introducing the Machine, and the album is an EP that came out in 2025, and the album itself is called Independence Day, which is also a summer holiday. But it got me in the soul mood, so I'm going to keep this summer tunes. This is just a brief 15-minute segment here on KXRW of summer tunes that get you in the summer mood and things that I might be playing this summer, including that track by Introducing the Machine. I know a song that really got me through the hot summer of lockdown was a song by Etta James, In the Basement, because at the time we had a really cold basement. It stayed nice and cool in the summer. We had this gorgeous patio and I had all these plants. And so I would dance in the basement and to music, turned up real loud. And I made a lot of radio shows and a lot of masks. So I invite you, Etta James, In the Basement, up next here on KXRW.

Wrapping up this short summer tunes section, highlight, what have you here, Interstitial on KXRW. I'm DJ Stina. That was just David Byrne of Talking Heads with Strange Overtones, Etta James with In the Basement, and up next, a classic by Guided by Voices, My Valuable Hunting Knife, here on KXRW.

Did you know that every weekday we send out an email before the show giving you all the topics coming up so you could be fully informed and ready to interact with our program? Or that after the show we send out Sue's Stack, a list of every topic I've discussed along with clickable hot links to every source of information I've shared with you on the air? 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

It's not not funny. That's how Brad Goodall once described and helped market his first album, Made in America. It was a fitting phrase for an artist who had pursued the difficult and often less traveled path of walking the fine line between music and comedy. Now, his second album, Hometown, Goodall continues to explore that space between music and comedy with songs that hit a little closer to home, literally and figuratively. Goodall's professional music journey began in 2017 with his debut song Casa de Mel, a yacht rock-inspired track that took off more than he expected. It was an early sign of the lane he would continue to explore, polished musicianship and playful humor, a combo that would become central to his work.

0: After amassing millions of streams with Casa de Mel, Goodall would go on to release his debut album a few years later, entitled Made in America.
1: The first album had a lot of lyric tricks and delivery things. I think with the Made in America record, one of the things I tried to do is I tried to back up whatever I was doing with like enough musicality that spun its way out of parody, because it's like, those chords are too angular. Like, it's got enough edge in the arrangement that it sends it really quickly into like 70s Steely Dan, hopefully, you know?
0: The balance carried into Made in America, where many tracks told satirical tales about colorful characters. Rather than straightforward comedy songs, Goodall built narratives around exaggerated personalities and strange situations.
1: There's some very specific lyrics in there that I don't think anybody's ever put to song before. But I think one of the songs that really holds up is Company Dime.

0: at the end, like, this guy did not achieve his dreams, and he has all the money, and he has all the comped flights and all this stuff, but, like, what was it for? It's a funny song and all that, but, like, I did think I executed pretty well on, like, a narrative of a sad guy full of regret towards the end of his very successful career, but not his dream.
1: Now Goodall has turned a page with his new album Hometown, a more personal reflection of his experiences growing up in West Virginia. The humor is still there, but it feels lighter and more mellow in this phase of life this time around, woven into the songs that are warmer, more reflective, and a bit more rooted in memory.

0: Honestly, what's happened is I like the record a lot, and I'm promoting it way harder than I did in Made in America because the music is so much closer to me. I don't have to like put on any kind of costume or mask. I mean, I can wear a t-shirt and hold up my camera and go, this is the song I wrote about this part of my life. It's very accessible to me. It's very close. It's kind of like a jacket I can put on every day. And that's what I really like about the new record is that it's really wearable. I don't have to like work myself up to get to the music. The music is just that pure to me, at least.
1: From the satirical stories of Made in America to the more personal reflections of Hometown, Brad Goodall continues to find humor, heart, and melody in unexpected places, pairing intelligence and maturity in his songwriting with rich, thoughtful musicianship. 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

0: Hello, and welcome to Citizen 411, your information directory for democracy, where we want everyone represented and empowered in our democratic republic. Citizen 411 is powered by the League of Women Voters. We're nonpartisan, and we never promote candidates. We help people understand the issues so they can vote responsibly. I'm Tracy Riley Kelly.
1: I'm Teresa Torres.
2: And I'm Rachel Bancroft. We've got some wonderful monthly civic happenings. Summer is upon us, and with it comes many civics-related community events. Juneteenth is this month. Celebrate at Esther Short Park on June 20th from 10 to 3 p.m. There will be live music, kids' activities, interactive displays, and much more to celebrate the liberation of the last African-American slaves in Texas on June 19, 1865. On Sunday, June 14th, celebrate Flag Day with the community at the 24th Annual Flag Day at Fort Vancouver, a free family event. It will include a presentation of the colors by the 142nd FW Base Honor Guard, national anthem performed by Northwest Harmony Chorus, raising of the Garrison Flag, the largest size American flag used by the Army, by the National Park Service, U.S. History Quiz, Sunset Elementary 5th grade students versus Clark County Mayors, and the annual Clark County Mayor's Patriotic Tie Contest. Ceremony is followed by patriotic kids' activities.
1: So our guest this month is Julie Rawls, recently retired Community Relations Manager of the Port of Vancouver. Julie joined the Port of Vancouver in 2013 after working for 23 years in public affairs at the City of Portland. At the port, she served as the community relations manager, working with her colleagues in the port's external affairs department. In her position, she helped represent the port in the community, conducted public tours of the port, established and ran the port's lecture series and community fund programs, and oversaw port sponsorship of community events. She holds a BA in communications from Lewis and Clark College in Portland, Oregon. And we understand that in retirement, she is looking forward to growing the perfect tomato this summer.
0: Ah, what a worthy goal.
3: Yes, every year.
0: You worked for many years at the port, Julie. Can you tell us about your job and why was it important to the port?
3: Yes, I'd love to. And first, thank you for having me on the program. Really appreciate it. And I want to start by saying I had the best job in the world. I mean, I absolutely loved my time at the port. I can't tell you how really very interesting the maritime community is. If I had it to do all over again, I would probably try to start in the maritime community years ago. Mm-hmm. Just absolutely interesting. Great job. And at the port, I basically, as community relations manager, did a couple of things. I tried to explain the port in terms that people could understand because it is a complicated business. I also represented the port out in the community. I tried to be that public face of the port so people would recognize me and know they could always ask me questions. And then I also oversaw a lot of events. And people may not realize the port does groundbreakings, project openings. We have an annual huge barbecue that we do for the longshoremen to thank them for their work. So, you know, we did a big groundbreaking and opening of Vancouver Landing down on the waterfront. And last year had a huge groundbreaking for a new soda ash facility at the port. So I also did those kinds of special events.
0: For listeners who may not be familiar with this, what does the Port of Vancouver actually do, and how does it matter to the people of Clark County?
3: Yeah, very good question. Well, ports are really interesting entities. They're chartered by the state. Every port in the state of Washington is known as a special district, special government, and ports have to be involved in one or two things. The first is pure economic development, job creation, and job training. The second is tourism. So the Port of Vancouver hasn't been much involved in the tourism end as of historically. Terminal 1 will probably change all that. Mm-hmm. But you might see other ports such as, many of the ports along the river have been putting in new docks to handle the growing river cruise industry so that they can get those passengers mm-hmm. off and into their communities spending money. The Port of Kalama, of course, built a brand new public market that's been open for 2 years now. And that is both an economic development entity for them because there are business incubators incubators within the public market, but also they too want to draw those folks off the river cruise ship. They built a new dock there and get them into their public market. So economic development and or tourism. Now, the Port of Vancouver is an import and an export port, moving things by what we called the three R's: river, road, and rail. And the 43-foot depth of that river is critical to our being able to get those ships in. The Port of Vancouver is the furthest inland deep water port. This is as far up as the big ships can go. Mm-hmm. And we have a lot of people are surprised. A lot of people think the port just trades domestically. So when I tell them that we have customers all over the world, they're always intrigued by that. And our West Coast location gives us a lot of important trade partners in Asia. So countries such as Taiwan, the Philippines, China, Japan, very important to the port. And the port's a big business. Our 2026 operating budget is $117 million. It's a big, big stuff that I think flies under the radar with a lot of people. And every day, there are almost 4,000 people who come to work at the port. We are usually the second employer next to the schools. Wow. A lot of people. We have about 125, 128 people who work directly for the port, but it's mostly people working for the 50 industrial tenants at the port. And those are paychecks in the community and important, I think, to people here. And the port is a huge economic engine. It generates about $2.9 billion annually in economic impact. The port and its tenants pay $87 million a year in local and state taxes. And I tell people, when you take a look at our port and add in, there are three ports in Clark County, so it's us, the Port of Camas, Washougal, and also Port of Ridgefield. I always throw in the Port of Portland. They're just across the river.
1: Right.
3: The ports in our region are just huge economic engines.
2: Julie, part of your work was giving tours of the port to interested community members. How can one sign up for these tours, and what would they see on tours?
3: Yeah, the tours are so interesting to me. Maybe the best part of my job. I mean, I just absolutely love the port tours. When I got to the port, they were doing four a year. And the tour program was not very strong. And I really spent a lot of years beefing it up. We went from four tours to six, then to eight, and now they've landed on 10. We do 10. And they fill up immediately. I mean, once the notice goes out about port tours, you have to be on it within 2 weeks. They're filled. All of the tours this year are filled with wait lists. They're just very popular. I wish we could do more, but there are other job duties that the position has to do. And there are extra tours on top of the 10, like Leadership Clark County comes through. You guys came through the League of Women Voters. We also do one for the Vancouver newcomers every year. Mm-hmm. So we have a lot of other groups that come through and tour. But when on a tour, you know, every day's different at the port, but hopefully we for sure go by United Grain Corporation and we look at the grain silos and talk about how the port and United Grain Corporation moves wheat, corn, and soybeans around the world to feed people. And the grain silos are the tallest structures in Clark County, so that's kind of fun to talk about. If we're lucky, we might catch a ship unloading steel, or we might have a Subaru ship in unloading Subarus. That's always really fascinating.
1: I saw that one.
3: Did
1: that
3: you?
1: Was fascinating. Oh, all those cars are coming off so fast.
3: They come off super fast because, again, time is money at your port, and the ship does not want to sit there. There's a saying that the only ship making money is a moving ship. So anytime the ships are docked or sitting there, they're not making money.
1: Yeah.
3: So those cars come off. Well, the longshoremen drive them off the ship about 30, 40 miles an hour. It's amazing,
1: it's
3: really.
1: Crazy.
3: We have a military ship at the port that is in what we call lay berth. The military likes to bring their ships, if they're going to be docked somewhere for a long time, in fresh water rather than have that hull exposed to salt water. So they pay the port to park their military ship at the port while it's usually being worked on or just not being called up for active duty. We sometimes see large wind components. You know that we've had wind blades come through the port, as well as the towers, and those are fun to see. And we end at Terminal 5, which is the port's gigantic loop track. And that, again, is an efficiency feature at the port, because those long grain trains, they're 1.5 miles long, can come in and go around Terminal 5 and just easily turn around and exit the port. Again, that's fun to look at the size of the loop track at times. We also just quickly look at environmental features at the port as well and talk about that. And there's just always something fun to see at the port.
2: Projects like Terminal 1 have changed how the public interacts with the waterfront. How did you see that shift the community's perception of the port?
3: Yes, Terminal 1 is going to be incredibly important to the port. It already is. But 95% of the port is located behind secured areas. All of that happened after 9/11. And the ports, all of our domestic ports came under the purview of the Department of Homeland Security. So at our port, people used to tell me they could drive to the port and watch the ships and the trains. Mm-hmm. You can't do that anymore. The right. port is buttoned down, and you have to go through a process to get a special card that allows you, they do a background check to be able to even enter the port. Mm-hmm. So it's very hard. It's a challenge we have, is being able to show people what we do. Now, Terminal 1 will make all of that different. Everybody can come to Terminal 1. And when we have that public market open, we hope to have a section inside there that will tell the history of the port. Mm-hmm. Terminal 1 is the beginning of the port. That's the birthplace of the Port of Vancouver. So we want to be able to tell the story of the longshoremen who worked there, what we moved out of Terminal 1, and that will be an area everybody can access. So it's very, very, very important to the port.
2: And just for those who don't know, can you explain what is Terminal 1? It's going to have like a farmer's market and...
3: Terminal 1, a lot of it is built already. It's interesting. The port owns 10 acres at the waterfront. A lot of people think we're developing the entire waterfront. We are not. We own 10 acres. That is really the AC Marriott, where that's located. Mm-hmm. Right across the street is Zoom Info. There are another couple blocks under development as well. And then we'll have that public market. So we're right now building the dock to support the public market. The old dock was completely rotted, had to all be removed, and so we're building a new dock to support it. And so Terminal 1 has some beautiful, have some beautiful public plazas and places for people to just enjoy the river. But it's also an employment base with Zoom Info there and some other office space going in, of course, the hotel too, to support the visitor industry.
1: So we just have another moment before our break. Climate change. You stress that really impacts the port. Can you tell us about that very briefly?
3: I'll try to be brief about it. Climate change is something every port is looking at who works on water, whether it's river, lake, ocean. For our port and all the ports on the Columbia, we are watching that big time. Mm-hmm. If the water level gets too low on the river, it causes draft restrictions.
1: Right.
3: What that means is the ships can't load fully, so they might not be able to take out as much grain. They can't bring in as much steel. And so all of our marine division is watching that carefully. Last year, we did not have any draft restrictions on the river. This year could be very different.
1: Right.
3: Everybody knows it's looking bad out there for water.
1: Yeah. Well, we do need to take a quick break, so please rejoin us in just a moment as we speak with Julie Rawls, recently retired Community Relations Manager at the Port of Vancouver.

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0: Welcome back to Citizen 411. We're your hosts, Tracy Riley Kelly, Rachel Bancroft, and Teresa Torres. Today we're speaking with Julie Rawls, recently retired as the Community Relations Manager at the Port of Vancouver. We'll talk about community relations. We at the League, Julie, remember that there was an absolutely fiery controversy about the oil terminal a number of years back. How does a community relations manager handle something as controversial as that?
1: You know, that was one of the toughest times. I mean, I think it lasted 5 years. And I have to tell you, it was one of the most rewarding experiences I've ever been through. I had nothing but respect for the people who showed up week after week or, you know, every meeting to talk about the oil terminal. Everyone behaved so well, and I was so proud of the community. We had very passionate people there, and you cannot fault anyone for passion, was my feeling. And we tried our best to treat everybody with dignity and respect. Hopefully everybody felt heard. I can remember a time when it was so crowded inside our boardroom and the lobby was filled that we had no more room for people. It was cold and rainy outside, and we put up tents for people outside so they could stay dry. One time we tried to rig a speaker out there so they could even hear what was going on in the boardroom. And one time we had a group who had to get up about 4 a.m. to come give testimony, and we made coffee for them. So that whole idea of treating people well through that process. And I want to tell you, some of the people who came and testified during those years are now good friends of mine. I made friends through that process. And so I think it was a very beneficial process. Was it tough? Yes, very hard on staff and leadership at the port. But I think the port is stronger because of those difficult conversations.
2: You know, other boards and commissions should listen to you because I observe them, and it's not always as pleasant or courteous as you mentioned. So,
0: Well, democracy is messy, and we're lucky when it works well. Well, Julie, I want to change a little bit our focus by asking you a question important to anyone who is a woman. You've worked in an industry that's historically been male-dominated, and we women, you know, have only just come into the professions fairly recently on. What changes have you seen over the course of your career? What stands out to you?
1: Yeah. Well, specifically at the port, I can't tell you how exciting it was when we had, for the first time in the port's history, a female CEO at the port. Juliana Marler is the first CEO, female CEO in the port's history. And we had a joke amongst the women. We put a little sign up on the women's restroom that said official restroom of the port CEO. So we were really excited about that. And I'm pleased to tell you that we're not the only port with a female CEO. We have a female CEO at the Port of Kamiswashugal and also at the Port of Everett. So there are good things happening. When I go to port-related conferences, tons of women there. So it's good that way. The woman who heads up the port's entire Subaru function, she's not a port employee, she works for Subaru, but she is a woman overseeing that. And the Port of Vancouver is the number one gateway for Subaru. Next to us, it's the Port of Richland in California and Baltimore. We're number one, and she heads up that entire facility. I will say that Juliana is the only female member of the port's executive leadership team. And so that isn't lost on women at the port. I think there's room for improvement, but I think the port sees that. And so that's one area where I think there could be some growth. I would also like to mention a couple things. The port last year launched its first Maritime Academy with Vancouver and Evergreen Public Schools.
2: I remember reading about that.
1: And that facility is located at the port, and there is a cohort of high school students interested in maritime careers. And I, you know, we had a groundbreaking for that facility. Lots of the people in the class are girls, women, young women. So that's good. We also have every summer a very important internship program for college kids that our Marine Division runs, and they reach out to colleges all over the country, Texas A&M, all the maritime academies, and we usually have about three students who move here for the summer. They live here, and all summer long, they learn about the maritime industry, and we take them out to Astoria. They get on a ship. They meet bar and river pilots. They meet the Army Corps of Engineers. They meet Coast Guard folks. They interact with the port staff big time. And they'll even come and work with me on some community events so they can table with us and see how we interact with the public. And they learn that portion of the maritime industry as well. So glad to see women in that program as well as the high school program. And I think things are looking up.
2: Great.
3: Julie, we've heard a lot about tariffs and fuel costs, global trade disruptions. How do those kinds of forces show up locally through the port?
1: Well, the good thing about our port is we're a little bit insulated from that somewhat, because the Port of Vancouver is primarily an export port, 92% exports and only 8% imports. So the only cargo that has really been greatly affected by the tariffs were the Subarus. And when I talked to Anne, who heads up that facility, she said that Subaru had moved some of their production to Indiana. They do have a Subaru production facility in Indiana, and they had moved more of that to Indiana. The Port of Vancouver doesn't handle consumer goods, so we don't get in TVs and clothing and shoes and things that might be more subject to tariff. That's probably affecting ports down in California greatly, maybe the Port of Seattle as well. But we're a little bit insulated from that since we're mostly an export port.
3: So in talking about how you had all of that community involvement with the oil controversy, for residents who want to weigh in on port decisions, how does that process work? And does community input truly influence outcomes?
1: Yes, the commissioners love to hear from the public, and public input is always encouraged and welcome. And the commissioners, as you may know, they set policy at the port and they approve all of our tenant leases, but they don't run the day-to-day organization of the port. People who have questions about that, that's all handled by our CEO. She handles the day-to-day operations. The commissioners have one employee, and that's her, the CEO. Mm-hmm. All the rest of us report up to the CEO. But the commissioners love hearing about policies at the port, things they can influence, like obviously the lease with an oil terminal was their purview and right. was very important at the time. The port board meets twice monthly in public meetings, and everyone's welcome. You can come and sign up to give testimony. You can also give testimony online. And all of the meetings are broadcast live on CVTV, so you can always watch live or go back and watch an old meeting if you missed it. You can write to the commissioners. Snail mail still works. And you can also call them. Their phone numbers and email is on the website, so you can reach out to them that way. And they often come with us to public events. So they come to all the port lectures, and they're often with us when we're out in the community at events, so you can grab one of them at an event like that, too, and talk with them.
3: So in reviewing the website, I understand that the port recently received its 17th straight clean audit from the Washington State Auditor's Office, reviewing things like finances, operations, compliance. What does that actually mean for the public, and why should our residents care?
1: Yes, I have to say the audit is a big deal at the port. I mean, maybe it is other places too, but everybody at the port takes ownership of that audit, and I think that's a very important message. Everyone is proud of a clean audit because all of us contribute in whatever way. Even if you've got your Visa purchasing card that you're mm-hmm. using correctly, everybody impacts the audit. And so we've been very proud of the clean audits we've received. Having clean audits allows the port to borrow money at favorable rates, which saves taxpayers in the long run. It also makes the port eligible to apply for bonds at favorable rates, and it proves to investors that the port is a very unstable financial ground. And this is also good when the port has been applying for federal and state grants. Very good. And again, it's just a source of ongoing pride across the port, really, in all departments.
2: Mm-hmm. Well, we as taxpayers appreciate that.
1: Yes, we do.
2: So ports can bring opportunity, but also concerns, whether environmental, infrastructure, or safety related. how do you have those difficult conversations with the community?
1: Well, you know, I love talking about safety because I was on the Port Safety Committee for about 5 years and absolutely loved it. The focus on safety is incredible there. And even as this member of the safety committee, I was at one point very concerned because I used to park in the back of the port where there was very little lighting. Mm-hmm. And in the wintertime, you know, it's dark by 4 o'clock. When I'd get off work, I'd be walking to my car in the dark and there's shrubs all around there. It freaked me out, honestly. And I brought it to the safety committee and they installed new lighting back there.
2: Great.
1: And little other things, like I also thought there were some stairs at the port that were slippery in the wintertime. You know how we get kind of moss and algae and stuff? So the port crew came and sprayed it with kind of a sandpaper type surface to help with footing. And I was always impressed with our maintenance team. They get to the port about 4 a.m. And on mornings where it's icy or cold, we would come to the port and any snow, and they would have plowed and put rock salt down for all of us so no one would slip and fall. So little things like that. I think the port's really conscious. We meet, our staff meets with the longshoremen all the time to make sure, do they have any concerns? Do we need another stop sign put on the terminal somewhere to slow people down? So we're concerned with keeping the longshoremen safe as well. You know, and our crews work heavy equipment, forklifts, they go up high on lifts. And in all my years at the port, I can't think of one really accident that injured anybody, which is really great. Mm-hmm. And
0: Know, Julie, I have a follow-up question to ask you. So we all know it's a very hot, dry year. How will this drought, like you said, about like if the water's not high enough, so well, it's not going to be, right? So like, where will they go? Where will these ships go?
1: Well, again, depending on what happens, sometimes you'll see the ships waiting, like at the Port of Calama. There are things in the river called stern buoys that the ships, it's a parking lot in the river, basically, mm-hmm. where the ships can tie up to and wait. And they may have to wait for the tides to change. The tides change twice a day, and sometimes they will be waiting at Frenchman's Bar or Calama for a tide to be more favorable so they can sail out.
0: Well, Julie, thank you so much. We have just enjoyed speaking to you, Julie Rawls, formerly of the Vancouver Port. Now, Citizen 411 is powered by the League of Women Voters of Clark County, produced at KXRW in Vancouver, a nonprofit community radio station. 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

Sun Song, written by Leon Thomas and originally recorded with Pharoah Sanders in 1985 on the album Shukaroo, performed there by the young vocalist Tyreek McDowell on his 2025 album Open Up Your Senses. Dylan Band on tenor sax, Kaylin Cardello and Sullivan Fortner on keyboards, Logan Butler on guitar, Rodney Whitaker on bass, and Justin Faulkner on drums. Cool tune. Welcome to Jazz in the New Millennium, where we showcase the artists who are keeping this great music alive and passing it forward in the 21st century. I'm your host, Rick Mitchell, and today we are featuring the music of bassist and educator Rodney Whitaker. Rodney Whitaker was born 58 years ago in Detroit, Michigan. His first instrument was the violin, which he played from the age of 7 to 13 until the school band director made him switch to bass. Detroit has a legacy of great jazz bass players, including Paul Chambers with Miles Davis in the 1950s and Ron Carter with Miles in the 1960s, and who is still swinging at the age of 89. Rodney credits his high school band teachers with introducing him to serious jazz. Whitaker attended Wayne State University, where he studied with Robert Gladstone, the principal bassist with the Detroit Symphony. His first national touring gig was with Donald Harrison and Terrence Blanchard, who had left Art Blakey and the Jazz Messengers to form their own band. From Blanchard's 1992 release, simply stated, here is Central Focus. Blanchard on trumpet, Sam Newsom on tenor saxophone, Bruce Barth on piano, Rodney Whitaker on bass, Troy Davis on drums.

John Coltrane's composition, Giant Steps, as played by alto saxophonist Kenny Garrett from his 1996 album, Pursuance, the music of John Coltrane. Pat Metheny on guitar, Rodney Whitaker on bass, Brian Blade on drums. Prior to that, we heard Whitaker playing with the Roy Hargrove Quintet from the 1993 album Of Kindred Souls. That was a medley of the ballads Everything I Have Is Yours and Dedicated to You. Hargrove on trumpet, Ron Blake on saxophone, Mark Carey on piano, Rodney Whitaker on bass, Gregory Hutchison on drums. Whitaker played with Hargrove, who died in 2018, for 4 years. In the mid-90s, Whitaker was back in Detroit working as the band director at the fabled Bluebird Club and teaching college as adjunct faculty. In 1996, he moved to New York to join the Lincoln Center Jazz Orchestra under the direction of Wynton Marsalis. He stayed with Wynton for 7 years, playing in both the big band and Wynton Septet. From the 1999 album, Live in Swing City, featuring the Lincoln Center Orchestra playing the music of Duke Ellington, this is Happy-Go-Lucky Local. There are a lot of soloists on here, including Cyrus Chestnut on piano, Wes Anderson on alto, Wynton on trumpet, Joe Temperley on baritone, Seneca Black on trumpet, Walter Blanding on tenor, Rodney Whitaker on bass, Marcus Printup on trumpet, and Victor Goines on clarinet. The drummer is Herlin Riley. I'm Rick Mitchell, and you are jamming with jazz in the new millennium.

from Rodney Whittaker's album Yesterday, Today, and Tomorrow, released in the year 2000. That was an original called Tailor Made. Whittaker on bass, Herlin Riley on drums, Fareed Baron on piano, Victor Goines on reeds, all of whom were members of Wynton Marsalis' band at the time. This was Whittaker's fourth album as a leader. Prior to that, we heard the Wynton Marsalis Septet performing a piece called B is for Bousseguet and Bass, dedicated to the French bassist Pierre Bousseguet. Wynton on trumpet, Wycliffe Gordon on bone, Wes Anderson on alto, Victor Goines on tenor, Cyrus Chestnut on piano, Herlin Riley on drums. The bass solo was by Rodney Whittaker. In 2007, Whittaker signed with the Detroit jazz label Mack Avenue, for which he recorded a couple of albums co-led by the drummer Carl Allen and two of his own. So when Mack Avenue signed an unknown French-American jazz singer named Cecile McLaurin-Salvant and needed a studio band for her debut album, they did not have to look far for a bass player. From the 2013 album Woman Child, this is the standard I Didn't Know What Time It Was. Aaron Deal on piano, Rodney Whittaker on bass, Herlin Riley on drums, Cecile McLaurin-Salvant on the vocals. This is the album that launched her career, and she has been winning jazz polls and touring the world ever since. The program is Jazz in the New Millennium. I'm Rick Mitchell.

The Mack Avenue Super Band, recorded live at the Detroit Jazz Festival in 2014 and released on Mack Avenue Records the following year. We heard Rodney Whitaker's composition, A Mother's Cry. Carl Allen on drums, Aaron Deal on piano, Evan Perry on guitar, Tia Fuller on soprano sax, Kirk Whalum on flute, Warren Wolf on vibes, and music director Rodney Whitaker on bass. The Superband concept lasted for only a couple of years, but the label and the festival are still in business. In 2000, Whitaker became a full professor at Michigan State University in Lansing, and in 2005, he was named director of the school's jazz program, which has limited his touring. He says he has no regrets. Quote, I played with everybody I wanted to play with. I've been to Europe over 200 times, Japan 100 times. I played on 200 recordings, so no regrets. I've had a blessed life. I've done everything that I want to do. Since 2018, Whitaker has released 5 albums featuring the compositions of Greg Hill, a 70-something amateur pianist from Lansing, Michigan, who transcribed and published compositions he'd written over the years when he retired from his day job. Hill's distinctively original writing, inspired by 60s icons such as Yusef Lateef and Archie Shepp, caught the attention of Whitaker, among others, in the Michigan academic jazz community. From the album Mosaic, the music of Greg Hill, let's listen to Slow Gin Fizz. Terrell Stafford on trumpet, Tim Warfield on sax, Rick Rowe on piano, Dana Hall on drums, Rodney Whitaker on bass.

Jazz in the New Millennium is brought to you through the African American Public Radio Consortium, NPR Distribution, and the Public Radio Satellite System. The show is produced at the studios of KBOO-FM in Portland with engineer Matthew Clark. I'm Rick Mitchell. To contact me and for information on my book, Jazz in the New Millennium, please visit my website, www.rickmitchell.us. 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

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I'm DJ Stina, and let's get started with some Harry Nilsson with his cover of Early Morning.

That was just the Beta Band with Dry the Rain. You'll be all right. You'll be okay, right? Here on KXRW. Before that, Lee Perry and the Upsetters with Cornfish Dub, Ernest Ranglin with Psychedelic Rock, and Harry Nilsson with Early in the Morning. I'm DJ Stina, and we're going to head to listen to some Alan Singley next, who is a local Portland artist. This album, it's a wee bit old, 15, 20 years. It's Audio Bicyclette, but Alan is still making music. Again, Alan Singley up next with his sweet track, Linoleum.

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1: 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It's time once again for a getaway to respected Ladyland.

The Berklee Women's Music Collective. From 1976, the song, We're Hip. They kinda were hip. I'm DJ Action Slacks, and I'd like to welcome you to Respected Ladyland, where I pay homage to women of the golden age of the record industry. For a long, long time, lesbians, like me, have been annoying the world with our pesky insistence on existing. Making matters worse, we have often had the nerve to want to be involved with society. For whatever reason, this makes a lot of people uncomfortable. For the first 200 years of this country, the ruling class did a pretty good job of keeping lesbians underground, but they began to push back, getting involved in liberation movements of the 1960s. But even there, lesbians found themselves unwelcome. By the mid-1970s, lesbians had had enough of being undervalued and pushed to the sidelines. Some found a new kind of empowerment in embracing a radical idea called separatism. Rejecting the patriarchy by splitting off and forming their own counterculture, free of judgment, centered around their own needs, and focused on equity amongst themselves. It was a rebuke of the vilification of gay women, and an early example of what we now call radical self-love. Because when society refuses to accept you and even punishes you for who you are, it's an act of rebellion to simply love yourself.

Women who had lived their lives isolated, closeted, and in fear of life-destroying consequences of being exposed as gay, began working together to build a network of support and sisterhood across the nation. It was not only an effort to eliminate aloneness for lesbians, it was intended to be a revolution. In this environment, a collective of intellectual women established Olivia Records in 1973. Intentionally separate from the rest of the predatory record industry, Olivia was designed to embody the values of what became known as the women's movement, women with a Y, and they were determined to produce its musical soundtrack. But there were many significant goals beyond that for the founders of Olivia Records. They were looking to create an economy amongst themselves, not reliant on the patriarchy. This would empower them to build something that would allow lesbian musicians to be able to make a living. Additionally, they sought to use their music to generate a social setting for lesbians to gather together and feel a sense of a wider community in which they could experience belonging. While the music of Olivia Records may not be everyone's cup of tea, it definitely deserves a listen. Not only for its historic significance, but because of the quality of the work. I'm especially thinking of the outstanding musicianship of a number of BIPOC lesbian funky jazz artists who, without Olivia Records, may never have been given the opportunity to record. That alone is a major cultural contribution. Speaking of which, in the background is piano and keyboard player Mary Watkins with a song called Witch's Revenge from 1978, featuring all women musicians as well as a woman recording engineer. Mary Watkins essentially became one of Olivia Records' house musicians, providing support on a number of other artists' LPs. This episode of Respected Ladyland features some of my favorite tracks from Olivia Records, and I hope you will stick around and give it a listen.

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She was the first lady of Olivia Records, or at least its first recording artist, Meg Christian, from 1977. You heard her performing Sue Fink's song, Leaping Lesbians. You also heard the funky jazz fusion-ish band BB Roach from 1976 with Hoodooed in the background. Woody Simmons from Seattle, who played guitar, piano, and banjo. The song's called Sweet Four Wings from 1977. It was on an album called Oregon Mountain, distributed by Olivia Records.

I'm DJ Action Slacks, and you're listening to the Respected Ladyland Radio Project, a series celebrating the underappreciated creative contributions women made during the golden age of the record industry. If you want to learn more about me, this radio show, my other music projects, my in-person dance parties, or if you want to send me a message or a question, you can visit my website, djactionslacks.com. It's always good to know you're out there listening.

On this episode, we're taking time to appreciate the historic, revolutionary independent record label, Olivia Records, founded by a collective of intellectual lesbians in 1974. In 1977, Olivia Records released a various artists album protesting the singer Anita Bryant, who had embarked on an anti-gay campaign rebuking the discrimination protections for LGBTQ people. Anita was also an orange juice spokesperson for the Florida Citrus Commission. The album released by Olivia was cleverly entitled Lesbian Concentrate, a reference to concentrated orange juice. The next couple of tracks are from that LP. You'll be hearing from poet Pat Parker in a couple of minutes, but first up is a legend of the Bay Area music scene, Linda Tillery, who recorded a few rock and soul records in the 1960s with her band Loading Zone, and she also released a psychedelic soul record as Sweet Linda Divine. At Olivia Records, she took on a pivotal role as a producer, a house band drummer, and one of their best-known recording artists. The song you're about to hear is called Don't Pray For Me, and addresses Anita Bryant's sanctimonious language and weaponization of so-called Christian values against gay people. Here's Linda Tillery from 1977.

This last poem I will dedicate to our good sister Anita. It's called For the Straight Folks Who Don't Mind Gays But Wish They Weren't So Blatant. You know, some people got a lot of nerve. Sometimes I don't believe the things I see and hear. Have you met the woman who's shocked by two women kissing and in the same breath tells you that she's pregnant? But gays shouldn't be blatant. Or this straight couple sits next to you in a movie and you can't hear the dialogue because of the sound effects. But gays shouldn't be blatant. And the woman in your office spends your whole lunch hour talking about her new bikini drawers and how much her husband likes them. But gays shouldn't be blatant. Or the hip chick in your class rattling a mile a minute while you're trying to get stoned in a john about the camping trip she took with her musician boyfriend. But gays shouldn't be blatant. You go in a public bathroom, and all over the walls, there's John loves Mary, Janice digs Richard, Pepe loves Dolores, etc. But gays shouldn't be blatant. Or you go to an amusement park, and there's a tunnel of love, and pictures of straights painted on the front, and grinning couples coming in and out. But gays shouldn't be blatant. Fact is, blatant heterosexuals are all over the place. Supermarkets, movies, at work, in church, in books, on television, every day and night, every place, even in gay bars. And they want gay men and women to go hide in the closets. So to you straight folks, I say, sure, I'll go, if you go too, but I'm polite, so after you. Thank you.

again. This is Woody Simmons from 1977 with Banjo Raga. You also heard Joanna Kasdan from 1977 with Bombs Away and Kay Gardner from 1975 with Wise Women. I'm DJ Action Slacks, and you're listening to the Respected Ladyland Radio Project, focusing on the endeavors of women during the golden age of the record industry. Each episode of Respected Ladyland has a different theme or subject. And if you want to learn more about this radio show or access the archives, there are all kinds of things on my website, djactionslacks.com. Every performer who's queer faces a highly consequential decision, whether to self-marginalize and become a performer specifically for the queer community, or to seek a broad audience and become a performer who happens to be queer, thus hopefully furthering the acceptance of queer people beyond our own LGBTQ community. Choosing to be a performer for queers tends to shut a performer out of other opportunities. But these days it can also be lucrative. That wasn't so much the case back in the day. Attempting to reach a broad audience also has its perils. A performer may find themselves rejected due to their queerness, or having to hide their sexual identity for acceptance. If you think about it, there weren't a lot of obvious lesbians being accepted in the mainstream until fairly recently. Acceptance was much, much more of an issue back in the 1970s. And as I reflect on the musicians of Olivia Records, who took a plunge into the depths of lesbian identity to the point of no return, I find myself in awe of the amount of bravery that took. Of course, there's the risk of being targeted for violence. And once you release a record on which you sing about being a lesbian, you're no longer going to be able to deny that fact. It will affect the rest of your life and your career, which is why even to this day, many performers won't come out until they feel the benefit outweighs the risk, especially with wavering support for the LGBTQ community. In recent years, we have a lot more musicians performing queer country music, and that's significant because country music has long been associated with social conservatism. That's why this next recording makes quite a statement, having been recorded in the country music style. Here is Teresa Trull from 1970.

for their efforts in trying to establish a better existence for people like me. And I encourage you to learn more about Olivia Records and what it took to organize a project like that. Because the story is much too big to convey in a one-hour radio episode. 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And we'll disco our way out of this episode with Mary Watkins from 1977.

0: In English Lit, they told me Kafka was good because he created the best nightmares ever. I think I should go find that professor and ask why we didn't study the police department.
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0: 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It's going to air this Tuesday at 4 right now. 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

Hello, this is DJ DNA, show called Beautiful Music here on X-Ray FM. Thanks as always to DJ Ed for providing us with some amazing music in that 3 o'clock hour on the Tuesday. I'll be bringing us along with some other tunes. You can influence what those tunes might be, if you'd like, by texting in 971-220-5979. That's 971-220-KXRY. I will entertain the idea of playing a request, for sure. Also, if you have any events that you'd be happy to spread the word on, let me know. Did you know that X-Ray is moving? We're moving from Northeast Portland down to Southeast Portland. You can find out details on our website. I think it's right on the front page there. Doing a little fundraising involved with that, because moving is always expensive, as you may know. Anyway, more on that later. I'll share some events that I'm excited about coming up later as well. Right now, I'm going to play a track by 10cc. Stay tuned.

dark fox gone to ground. 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

You're listening to a show called Beautiful Music here on X-Ray FM. Got kind of a spring into summer vibe going. That last track was by Pink Floyd called Grandchester Meadows. Before that, we had Linda Smith with a track called I So Liked Spring. Before that, Killing Joke, a track called 80s, that was the Serious Dance Mix. And before that, 10cc with the track called The Worst Band in the World.

haven't gotten any word from anybody on the text line yet. 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That's 971-220-KXRY. We learned just in the last day or so about the passing of South African pianist and composer Dollar Brand, a.k.a. Abdullah Ibrahim. To honor his incredible musical legacy by playing a track, one of his most well-known tracks, a song called Mannenberg is where it's happening in its glorious entirety. That's coming up next. Share with you an event that I'm excited about coming up soon. We got the Impact Sound crew returning to Sumner Albina Park on June 20th, 3 p.m. till 7 p.m. for a musical upliftment called Red Fox Bash. All vinyl selections all afternoon. That's the Impact Sound crew. DJ Kweka, Beaches Crew, DJ Slouch, Zamzam Sounds, DJ Gritty Kitty. That's all ages, 5134 North Albina Avenue, June 20th. See you there.

let's see. Kind of let it sink in. Just don't say a word. Just think about it. Just think about it.

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I'm your host, DNA, here every Tuesday, 4 to 6 p.m. If you want to get in touch with me while I do the show live here in Portland, Oregon, you can text in to the following number, 971-220-5979. That's 971-220-KXRY. Let me know if you have any events you're excited about. There's a screening coming up tomorrow, Wednesday, June 17th, at Partly Musique Plastique. A film called Concerning Violence, directed by Goran Olsen, based on text by Frantz Fanon, narrated by Lauren Hill. From 2014, focusing on the final chapter of Wretched of the Earth, the film functions as an outline of events and struggles of African nationalist and independence movements in the 1960s and 1970s, which challenged colonial and white minority rule. Again, that's at Partly, Wednesday, June 17th, doors at 8:45 p.m., and that is a free event. Almost into the second hour of today's episode of Beautiful Music. Plenty more interesting tunes for you. Got a track by Cyrita coming up next.

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1: 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Thank you for joining me. I'm DJ Stina. I've got about a half an hour of music for you. We're going to start out in Brazil with Tomza with Ma.